0: White Sox baseball is on ESPN 1000. Due to Major League Baseball restrictions, the game is blacked out in your area. 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Due to Major League Baseball restrictions, the game is blacked out in your area. 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Due to Major League Baseball restrictions, the game is blacked out in your area. 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Due to Major League Baseball restrictions, the game is blacked out in your area. 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For now, follow along on Twitter at ESPN White Sox. 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Due to Major League Baseball restrictions, the game is blacked out in your area. 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For now, follow along on Twitter at ESPN White Sox. 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Due to Major League Baseball restrictions, the game is blacked out in your area. 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For now, follow along on Twitter at ESPN White Sox. 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Due to Major League Baseball restrictions, the game is blacked out in your area. 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For now, follow along on Twitter at ESPN White Sox. 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Due to Major League Baseball restrictions, the game is blacked out in your area. 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
1: It's a 40-plus year championship drought, but this is certainly looking like their best opportunity to really go for it in quite some time.
2: Gina Mizell from the Philadelphia Inquirer is with us here on Game Night on ESPN Radio on the all-new ESPN app. Who do you think that this signing will impact for the 76ers in a negative way? Like, who's going to get either their time cut or may just, I don't want to say an afterthought, but might not be that big of a part of the team anymore?
1: It's interesting. And I don't even know if I would say this is a negative, but a guy like VJ Edgecombe, who, again, I said is coming off such a great, great rookie year. He finished third in rookie of the year voting when Con Knipple and Cooper Flagg were also on that ballot. He's not going to be featured as much. He might be the fifth option, you know, when the game starts and he's in that starting lineup. But that also is going to sort of free him up to just be the guy who can get out in transition and defend on the perimeter and use his athleticism and his explosiveness. So, I don't want to say it's in a negative way, but just not as much is probably going to be on him going into this season as there was last year with Jaylen Brown and LeBron on this team. Now, I mean, Dean Wade, sorry you lost your starting spot, but it's for LeBron James, and that was kind of one of their good complimentary free agency additions before all of this happened with the Brown trade and now LeBron coming here. So his minutes might go down, but I'm sure he's probably okay with that, and he's still going to be, I think, an important role player for this team. But yeah, those are the first two that come to mind just because of, you know, sort of either their role on the team last year or what we maybe thought they would do before LeBron signed. But, you know, with the long season, with how injuries and certain things pop up from time to time, I'm sure the rotation will still get its time. But yeah, those are the first two names that come to mind.
3: Gina, before we let you go, we've heard rumors of, will Kevin Love be attached to wherever LeBron James signs? Could Bronny somehow find his way out of Los Angeles despite his contract being fully guaranteed for this next season with the Los Angeles Lakers? I'm curious, in terms of how the books are currently balanced in Philadelphia, do you believe there's room for LeBron to bring even more friends to town with him?
1: I mean, they've got there's always room for maneuvering, right? And they've got one guy, Dalen Terry, whose contract isn't guaranteed until January, so there could potentially be some tinkering there. And with Bronny specifically, I've seen reports out there from others that's not necessarily a package deal, and wasn't part of the plan, at least, you know, right at this moment in time. But we do know what LeBron likes as far as, you know, former faces and people that he's played with and sort of the way he's maneuvered things at past times in his career. So I certainly wouldn't rule any of that out. But also, LeBron is kind of at a different point in his career where he knows, the roster that he's joining. I think the reason he's joining it is because he thinks it's in pretty good shape at this point and a championship contender. So, again, we'll see. And certainly there is more offseason to go. And when we go into the season, going into the trade deadline and all that stuff, as far as tinkering with what this team might need once they get on the floor and start working together. But, you know, nothing necessarily imminent at this point. And, you know, LeBron was kind of the last roster spot they had available at this point in time.
2: Apparently everything is sunny in Philadelphia now that LeBron James has joined the roster, and they've got a lot of talent for that 76ers this upcoming season. Gina, fantastic stuff. Thanks so much for giving us some time and breaking it down, talking all things LeBron James with us here on Game Night.
1: No problem. Thanks for having me.
2: Gina Mizell, Philadelphia Inquirer, 76ers reporter with us here on Game Night on ESPN Radio and the all-new ESPN app. Of course, we got more on LeBron James on the way. She's Mill O'Brien. I'm Q Myers. But coming up next, you know we like to rank them, right? We will break it down. We will give you our NFL rank them on ESPN Radio on the all-new ESPN app.
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2: 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She's Mia O'Brien. I'm Q Myers. We got Philly on our mind and LeBron James on our mind, and we'll get into that about 15 minutes or so. But right now, Mia, if you don't mind, let's go ahead and rank them like this.
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27: 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The Rams are awesome. Are awesome, my number one. 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
22: 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The top five games you're looking forward to. Number five.
3: Unlike Ian Fitzsimmons of Amber and Ian Acclaim, I am not just going to pick matchups in week one. However,
2: ooh, shots fired.
3: There are, and I agree with Ian's logic, by the way. I appreciate it because I do feel that we don't know week eight if we will see Lamar Jackson and Josh Allen actually squaring off. We hope we will. We don't know who's going to be on the football field at the new stadium in Orchard Park when the Chiefs and the Bills square off on Thanksgiving Day. But what we do know, at least as of this writing, God willing, throughout the course of training camp, at number five, week two, Lamar Jackson. Historically speaking, since 2022, we saw, if you remember, Q, that shootout with the Miami Dolphins,
2: yes,
3: in which he and Tua Tagovailoa and Mike McDaniel's second game as a head coach went blow for blow, back and forth, 350-plus yards. We saw it in 2024. He and Joe Burrow, that game went to overtime. It was the first week of October. I'm still counting it in the first quarter of the season. So I looked at the Ravens' schedule, and I said at least one of these first five games, Lamar is going to pop off. Everyone is going to be anointing Declan Doyle, the new OC for the Ravens, as he's got next.
2: Right.
3: Thought about week three against the Cowboys. Sunday afternoon game, 4:25 kickoff. I'm going to get a little weird. I am going to go week two, the Baltimore Ravens against the New Orleans Saints. Because
2: okay,
3: I am perhaps the only person you will hear on this network that is buying the Kellen Moore is a offensive whisperer hype. Maybe those folks in the city of Philadelphia still believe it. This is a team that won four of its last five, Q, that included wins over the Tampa Bay Buccaneers and the Carolina Panthers. They spent handsomely in free agency. From talking to people in NOLA, they not only believe in Tyler Shuck, they also believe in Kellen Moore. And so while, yes, I don't know if the New Orleans Saints are playoff contenders in year two under his tutelage and under his leadership, what I can tell you is I believe they are building something, and also he's going to have some wacky schemes, and there may not be that much tape out there of year two Tyler Shuck at this point. So that is my pick for when Lamar Jackson is going to pop off in an absolute back-and-forth affair, and it's against Tyler Shuck.
2: Yeah, I mean, look, you said you were going to get a little bit weird. That was a little bit weird, but the explanation was not. So I respect that, sliding in at number five on your top five games that you're looking forward to here on ESPN Radio.
22: Number four.
3: Like I said, I'm afraid to pick that week eight matchup between the Ravens and the Bills just because.
2: Don't be afraid.
3: I'm going to go week three. Justin Herbert and the Chargers pay a visit to Western New York. We know, Q, just like there's always a game in September or the first quarter of the season where Lamar Jackson goes off for 300-plus yards, there's always a game in the first month of the season in which Justin Herbert has this viral performance and everyone says, is this the year? I'm picking it to be week three against the Buffalo Bills, who people forget, top five defense last year, even if they're going to take a step back, in my estimation, with no Sean McDermott, although I do like Jim Leonard, the hire at D.C.
2: Yeah, you know, there was a couple games to start the season last year where the Chargers got off to a really hot start, and I remember saying, you know what, Justin Herbert's been hearing all the conversation about, is he that guy, can you prove it? And I thought he was going to get off to that start, even though they had some injuries that they were dealing with, and then it just seemed like it kind of fizzled out a little bit, and the injuries became too much, and now they got a new OC there in Mike McDaniel, and I still want to see it. So maybe this will be it. Maybe it'll be consistently throughout the course of the year, or maybe it'll be, like you said, a shot in the dark.
22: Number three.
3: Now I will go to week 18, because I believe that the NFC North will be decided week 18 when the Packers and the Lions square off. Ooh, okay. Sorry, Bears fans. You were in my rank'em last week for top five most overrated teams. I got the Packers and the Lions duking it out in a game that is still to be determined what day or time it will take place.
2: And there's a reason why the NFL puts those divisional games at the end, because they want it to mean something. And that, in that division in particular, Mia, that game could really mean something. So that makes a lot of sense sliding in there at number three on your top five games that you're looking forward to here on game night on ESPN Radio.
3: And sometimes they put divisional games at the start of the season too, Q.
2: Yes.
22: Number two.
3: Rams, Niners, down under.
2: Okay.
3: Need I say more?
2: I'm about to say part one or part two.
3: I'm going to go week one. Again, because I do agree with the Ian Fitzsimmons logic. I do agree. As of right now, I know what the first month of the season will look like. I can't guarantee what injuries and attrition will lead to rosters looking like come November and December. That's just the reality of the situation in the NFL. So, yes, Rams, 49ers, truly, let's set the temperature. Let's set the pace in the NFC West.
2: I really wish this was the game that was playing in either L.A. or Santa Clara, only because I don't want the travel to be an issue. I get it. You know, the international game has opened up, and it's going to be great, and it's going to be great for the folks there. But I just don't want to hear, like, well, you know, it was compromised because this team didn't travel well. You know, we always hear that. But it'll still be fun nonetheless, and it's week one, so I'll take it.
3: Hey, the Rams went to London, and I don't know if they even slept, and they whooped the Jaguars 35-7. So I trust in Sean McVay and the brain trust out there in Southern Cal.
22: Number one.
3: Rams, Seahawks. Week 16, week 18.
2: Is this the second year in a row, Mia, that they've had the Rams and Seahawks, like, bookend at the very end of the season?
3: Yep.
2: There you go.
3: Because, again, like you said, they love to put those divisional games at the end because then it just means more, Q. And look, when all said and done, the reigning Super Bowl champions, the team that had arguably the second best chance, the second best team throughout the course of the 2025 season, they may not be that. But as of July 24th, those are the two teams that I do not want to see coming to my city and play my football team in 2026.
2: That's going to be a fun division to watch. Obviously, you know, the Cardinals are not a team that I'm talking about, but just between the Seahawks, the Rams, and the 49ers, three teams that I believe will beat up on each other all season long, that will be a lot of fun just to see how that shakes out. Health, health, health. That'll be the biggest key in who wins that division as far as I'm concerned.
3: And so to recap, my top five games I am most looking forward to. We're going to call number five the inevitable September game where Lamar Jackson pops off. I've got week two against the Saints. Number four, week three, Chargers at the Bills. Number three, week 18, Packers, Lions for the NFC North. Week two, Australia, Rams, Niners. And number one, the Rams, Seahawks. Week 16 or week 18. Whichever
2: there you go.
3: You
2: take your pick. Take your pick, according to Mia O'Brien. That's her top five games that she's looking forward to in the 2026 season. I'm looking forward to them all because it's NFL action, and that's what I want to see. Philadelphia, they're looking forward to LeBron James as he's made the decision to go to the city of brotherly love. But will they really, really love this brother? That's next on Game Night on ESPN Radio, the all-new ESPN app, SiriusXM Channel 80, and tune in.
0: 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Now that LeBron is a member of the Philadelphia 76ers, will his stint in Philly equal his one in L.A. or actually surpass it? 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
3: I'm Mia O'Brien. The final decision of LeBron James' career is in. He is joining the Philadelphia 76ers on a two-year, $8 million deal. But will the city of brotherly love him back? That's coming up throughout the hour right here on ESPN Radio. WNBA All-Star Week festivities underway in Chicago. AZ Fudd has won this year's three-point contest. She drained 30 in the final round, defeating the Portland Fire's Bridget Carlton. Tomorrow's All-Star Game tips off at 8:30 p.m. from the United Center, Eastern Standard Time, on ABC and Disney+. Full Friday night of baseball in the majors. Cam Schlittler picked up his 10th win of the year. He goes 7 1/3 as the Yankees win 1-0 over the Phillies in Philadelphia. Sunday night baseball here on ESPN Radio will be live at Citizens Bank Park on Sunday. Tarik Skubal struck out 12 in what could be his final start for the Tigers in a 2-1 win over the Royals. Cubs beat the Pirates in 10-3-2. Braves beat the Orioles in extras 7-6. The Rays thumped the Guardians 11-3. The Red Sox win again 6-4 over the Blue Jays. One game currently in action on the left coast. The San Francisco Giants lead the Angels 5-4 in the bottom of the sixth. Quick note from the 3M Open in Minnesota. Michael Kim shot the 15th 59 in PGA Tour history. He's at 14 under for the weekend and leads the field by 3 strokes. Scottie Scheffler now 7 under after a bogey and a double bogey on the back nine. For more scores and analysis, check out ESPN.com and the all-new ESPN app. Wall-to-wall, coast-to-coast coverage of LeBron James' decision is coming your way next on Game Night with Q Myers and yours truly here on ESPN Radio.
0: This is Evan Cohen. Join us Monday, 6 a.m. Eastern for Unsportsmanlike. Now that LeBron is a member of the Philadelphia 76ers, will his stint in Philly equal his one in L.A. or actually surpass it? We'll discuss Monday, 6 a.m. Eastern on Unsportsmanlike.

0: trying to give out a helping hand, right? And I'll always back up Dawn Staley. And look, again, I'm not trying to rain on the parade of anyone in Philadelphia because you know what? They don't need my help. They'll rain on their own parade sooner rather than later if things go south.
1: We are a little upset, though, that LeBron did rain on the WNBA All-Star Weekend parade because it's taking a little bit of the shine off of All-Star Weekend in Chicago, where Dawn Staley recorded that wonderful video as she is running through the streets, as Q already described, celebrating that they got the king in Philadelphia.
0: There you go. So we'll see how long the honeymoon period is and how quickly it could turn in Philadelphia. We know how that goes. We got more on LeBron James in about 15 minutes or so here on Game Night on ESPN Radio. But coming up next, for Philadelphia fans, they feel like it's Christmas. But we're truly going to get into the giving spirit, a little Christmas in July action on Game Night on ESPN Radio on the all-new ESPN app.
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0: from the fans for granted.
1: Fly ball to shallow center field. 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
2: Yeah, I appreciate it too. You know, you don't take those things for granted when your fan base gets on their feet and gives you a standing ovation. And they've done it when I haven't pitched well either. So it's, you know, I think they just appreciate me. And I think that's special, you know, and it's something I don't take for granted for sure.
0: His Tigers go on to beat the Royals 2-1. Coming up next, what the on-court fit looks like. LeBron in Philly. 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
2: Presented by Progressive Insurance. LeBron James has added a fourth jersey to his collection, taking his talents to South Philly. He'll look to become the first player in NBA history to win a title with four different franchises. He's one of four to do it with three. Danny Green, Robert Horry, John Sally, the others. What will it look like on offense? Here's analyst Monica McNutt on NBA Today. The 41-year-old will look to be the connecting piece, the lead playmaker and passer among a group of talented and accomplished offensive weapons. His former teammate and analyst, Iman Shumpert, shared that excitement on SportsCenter.
3: I loved to see that he went there, because if this is about winning, which I know LeBron to be a winner from being in the days in Cleveland, if it's about winning, I think this is gives him the best chance. You look at Jaylen Brown, who's somebody that carried a Boston team that nobody saw going to be in the running, carried them all through the East. Now understanding that if he's going to take a backseat to anyone, why not take a backseat to LeBron James's mind? Not so much his game, not his ball dominance, but his mind, to understand the pecking order now that you have a balanced attack with a point forward at the hounds of your team. Understanding that Maxi and VJ can complement each other with playing faster, and knowing that LeBron James can now control the pace. Joel Embiid reaping benefits, being around him, just keeping himself healthy. And I even think of Anthony Simons, who is a quiet addition, but coming off the bench, somebody that plays a lot like Damian Lillard, can score the ball. I'm excited for this team.
2: Well, while Shump is excited, the legend, Michael Wilbon, is cautious.
4: This is fascinating news. It's wonderful news. I can't wait to see it all play out. But this does not happen overnight, and it's unlikely to happen in year one. Let's go back for a second to when LeBron James was at his absolute athletic height, 2010-2011 season. He's playing with Dwayne Wade. Nobody on this roster is Dwayne Wade. He's playing with Chris Bosh. Those guys played, all three of them, 76 games or more that season, and they did not win the championship. It took a year. Now, this roster is incredible. Again, we all want to watch it. We can't wait to opening night, which we can fast forward. Joel Embiid in his last 3 years, I won't take the order of games, but it's like 38, 19, and 39. If Joel Embiid is not out there for 50-plus games in all the playoffs, they're not winning anything. So they're going to need Joel Embiid. LeBron knows that. He knows how difficult. Winning a championship is hard.
2: No question about it. But if anybody knows how to do it, it'd be him. Sixers are the first team in NBA history to add multiple finals MVPs in the same offseason. But writer Ramona Shelburne feels the pressure is on another player with a regular season MVP award, Joel Embiid.
5: Well, I think there's a lot of pressure now on Joel Embiid. There always has been pressure, but Tyrese Maxey became the face of this franchise last year. He took a jump forward that's been a while coming, and this is his team now. Joel Embiid is there, and he makes a lot of money, and when he is right, when he's the best version of himself, he is a difference maker. But we didn't see that Joel Embiid for a lot of this season, and when we finally did see him, that helped them beat the Boston Celtics. But I think part of the reason why LeBron James wasn't just an automatic yes here is he had to have a lot of conversations with Joel Embiid, trying to understand what version of him he was going to get. Look, they played together on the Olympic team, and Joel was hurt during those Olympics. You didn't see he had a knee issue that he was dealing with there. And let's see how that fit goes, because if it goes well, it could be the best thing for Joel Embiid's career. It could be great for LeBron James. But if it goes poorly, there's a lot of pressure on Joel Embiid there.
2: Well, the news broke in the 11 a.m. Eastern time hour, and that was when the WNBA All-Stars were in the middle of their media sessions, which gave a chance for some of the best women's players to react to one of the greatest men's players, including Caitlin Clark.
6: Up here, LeBron James signed with the Philadelphia.
7: No way!
6: What's your reaction?
7: I just pitched him for the Pacers. It didn't get to him fast enough. The 76ers. Yeah. Wow. Selfishly, I wanted the Warriors, because Steph and Bron would have been absolutely insane together, but they have some serious talent on the 76ers. arguably maybe one of the favorites in the East now with the Knicks and obviously my Pacers. But, wow, I thought he was either going to go Miami or Cleveland, so that's really shocking. But I'll be watching more 76ers games, and, you know, obviously I'm a big fan of Bron, so no matter where he was going to go, I was going to probably cheer for that team and root for them. So I'm going to go wait for the NBA schedule to come out and make sure I have my tickets reserved for when the 76ers come play the Pacers, because those are always hard to get, but happy for him.
2: Well, those tickets definitely went up in price, but I have a feeling Caitlin Clark will have no problem getting those tickets, the ones that she wants. She did not take place in the WNBA All-Star Friday night festivities, which included the shooting stars and a three-point shootout. The three-point contest led to a fun matchup in the final between Portland Fire's Bridget Carlton and the Dallas Wings rookie AZ Fudd.
8: Fudd in the corner. She has been dialed in this entire round. Finishes with another. AZ Fudd puts up a 30 spot in the finals.
2: And that was enough, as AZ Fudd becomes the first rookie to win the WNBA three-point shootout. She was just the fourth rookie to ever compete. This is SportsCenter All Night. Chris Lewis here on ESPN Radio. Major League Baseball, another headline series. The Dodgers out of the All-Star break. Yankees, then Phillies, then Mets. But they kept the wins coming.
9: Tucker standing tall ahead of the 1-1. Here it is. Tucker hits it hard in the air to deep right field. Going back bench, he will turn. It's gone! Oh, how much did Kyle Tucker need a swing like that? His eighth home run of the year. A two-run shot to give the Dodgers some breathing room in the eighth.
2: AM 570 LA Sports 4-2 final. Dodgers double the Mets. How about with the Brewers? They got upended by the Rockies.
10: Here's the 3-1, and it's driven down the right field line. That's a base hit. It's into the corner. Let's see how fast Mickey can run. He's going to get the go sign at third base. Here's the relay. There won't be a throw. It's an RBI pinch hit double for TJ Rumfield. The Rockies expand their lead. It's 5-2.
2: That call on 850 KOA is the Rockies beat the Brewers 5-2. It was Rumfield who got the big RBI single, but Jake McCarthy in the game had his seventh triple of the season. For the Brewers, it snaps a streak of 12 straight series opening wins at home. That was the largest streak in Major League Baseball. But coming up next, reaction continues to pour in with LeBron James choosing the 76ers. 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
1: Presented by Progressive Insurance. LeBron James has added a fourth jersey to his collection, taking his talents to South Philly. He'll look to become the first player in NBA history to win a title with four different franchises. He's one of four to do it with three. Danny Green, Robert Horry, John Sally, the others. What will it look like on offense? Here's analyst Monica McNutt on NBA Today.
2: The thing about LeBron James is he can play multiple positions on the floor. So if he is in that four position, Malika, and Joel Embiid is potentially healthy, you've got a threat in terms of scoring in the paint. You've got an outstanding facilitator, and you've got a high basketball IQ guy that will take the shots that are given off of this offense.
1: The 41-year-old will look to be the connecting piece, the lead playmaker and passer among a group of talented and accomplished offensive weapons. His former teammate, an analyst, Iman Shumpert, shared that excitement on SportsCenter.

0: I loved to see that he went there, because if this is about winning, which I know LeBron to be a winner from being in the days in Cleveland, if it's about winning, I think this is gives him the best chance. You look at Jaylen Brown, who's somebody that carried a Boston team that nobody saw going to be in the running, carried them all through the East. Now understanding that if he's going to take a backseat to anyone, why not take a backseat to LeBron James's mind? Not so much his game, not his ball dominance, but his mind, to understand the pecking order now that you have a balanced attack with a point forward at the hounds of your team, understanding that Maxi and VJ can complement each other with playing faster, and knowing that LeBron James can now control the pace, Joel Embiid reaping benefits, being around him, just keeping himself healthy. And I even think of Anthony Simons, who is a quiet addition, but coming off the bench, somebody that plays a lot like Damian Lillard, can score the ball. I'm excited for this team.
1: Well, while Shump is excited, the legend, Michael Wilbon, is cautious.
2: This is fascinating news. It's wonderful news. I can't wait to see it all play out. But this does not happen overnight, and it's unlikely to happen in year one. Let's go back for a second to when LeBron James was at his absolute athletic height, 2010-2011 season. He's playing with Dwayne Wade. Nobody on this roster is Dwayne Wade. He's playing with Chris Bosh. Those guys played, all three of them, 76 games or more that season, and they did not win the championship. It took a year. Now, this roster is, this is incredible. Again, we all want to watch it. We can't wait to opening night, which we can fast forward. Joel Embiid in his last 3 years, I won't take the order of games, but it's like 38, 19, and 39. If Joel Embiid is not out there for 50-plus games in all the playoffs, they're not winning anything. So they're going to need Joel Embiid. LeBron knows that. He knows how difficult. Winning a championship is hard.
1: No question about it. But if anybody knows how to do it, it'd be him. Sixers are the first team in NBA history to add multiple finals MVPs in the same offseason. But writer Ramona Shelburne feels the pressure is on another player with a regular season MVP award, Joel Embiid.
3: Well, I think there's a lot of pressure now on Joel Embiid. There always has been pressure, but Tyrese Maxey became the face of this franchise last year. He took a jump forward that he's been, that's been a while coming, and this is his team now. Joel Embiid is there, and he makes a lot of money, and when he is right, when he's the best version of himself, he is a difference maker. But we didn't see that Joel Embiid for a lot of this season, and when we finally did see him, that helped them beat the Boston Celtics. But I think part of the reason why LeBron James wasn't just an automatic yes here is these, is he had to have a lot of conversations with Joel Embiid, trying to understand what version of him he was going to get. Look, they played together on the Olympic team, and Joel was hurt during those Olympics. You didn't see he had a knee issue that he was dealing with there. And let's see how that fit goes, because if it goes well, it could be the best thing for Joel Embiid's career. It could be great for LeBron James. But if it goes poorly, there's a lot of pressure on Joel Embiid there.
1: Well, the news broke in the 11 a.m. Eastern time hour, and that was when the WNBA All-Stars were in the middle of their media sessions, which gave a chance for some of the best women's players to react to one of the greatest men's players, including Caitlin Clark.
4: Up here, LeBron James signed with the Philadelphia.
5: No way.
4: What's your reaction?
5: I just pitched him for the Pacers. It didn't get to him fast enough.
4: Didn't get to him fast enough.
5: The 76ers. Yeah. Wow. Wow. I didn't. I'm selfishly, I wanted the Warriors, because Steph and Bron would have been absolutely insane together, but they have some serious talent on the 76ers. Arguably maybe one of the favorites in the East now with the Knicks, and then obviously my Pacers. But wow, I thought he was either going to go Miami or Cleveland, so that's really shocking. But I'll be watching more 76ers games, and you know, obviously I'm a big fan of Bron, so no matter where he was going to go, I was going to probably cheer for that team and root for them. So I'm going to go wait for the NBA schedule to come out and make sure I have my tickets reserved for when the 76ers come play the Pacers, because those are always hard to get. But happy for him.
1: Well, those tickets definitely went up in price, but I have a feeling Caitlin Clark will have no problem getting those tickets, the ones that she wants. She did not take place in the WNBA All-Star Friday night festivities, which included the shooting stars and a three-point shootout. The three-point contest led to a fun matchup in the final between Portland Fire's Bridget Carlton and the Dallas Wings rookie AZ Fudd.
6: Fudd in the corner. She has been dialed in this entire round. with another. Hazy Fudd puts up a 30 spot in the finals.
1: And that was enough as AZ Fudd becomes the first rookie to win the WNBA three-point shootout. She was just the fourth rookie to ever compete. This is SportsCenter All Night. Chris Lewis here on ESPN Radio. Major League Baseball, another headline series. The Dodgers out of the All-Star break. Yankees, then Phillies, then Mets. But they kept the wins coming.
7: Tucker standing tall ahead of the 1-1. Here it is. Tucker hits it hard in the air to deep right field. Going back, bends. He will turn. It's gone! Oh, how much did Kyle Tucker need a swing like that? His eighth home run of the year, a two-run shot to give the Dodgers some breathing room in the eighth.
1: AM 570 LA Sports 4-2 final. Dodgers double the Mets. How about with the Brewers? They got upended by the Rockies.
8: Here's the 3-1, and it's driven down the right field line. That's a base hit. It's into the corner. Let's see how fast Mickey can run. He's going to get the go sign at third base. Here's the relay. There won't be a throw. It's an RBI pinch hit double for TJ Rumfield. The Rockies expand their lead. It's 5-2.
1: That call on 850 KOA is the Rockies beat the Brewers 5-2. It was Rumfield who got the big RBI single, but Jake McCarthy in the game had his seventh triple of the season. For the Brewers, it snaps a streak of 12 straight series opening wins at home. That was the largest streak in Major League Baseball. But coming up next, reaction continues to pour in with LeBron James choosing the 76ers. This is SportsCenter All Night, right here on ESPN Radio.
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1: From 30 for 30 podcast, the betrayal of Shohei Ohtani is the real story behind a scandal that almost ruined it all. On paper, Ippei Mizuhara was Shohei Ohtani's interpreter, but it was so much more than that. They were a team closer than brothers until all went horribly wrong. The betrayal of Shohei Ohtani tells the story of a relationship that deteriorated into one of the sport's biggest scandals. Check out The Betrayal of Shohei Ohtani. The first two episodes were out Tuesday, July 28th. Then episodes 3-6 follow subsequent Thursdays and Tuesdays. To Philadelphia. The legends, they weighed in on the biggest news, LeBron James joining the 76ers. The last time they made it past the second round was 2001 when Allen Iverson was wearing the now throwback blacks. He continues to be the organization's biggest cheerleader. Bubba Chuck, he joined the Stephen A. Smith Show.
2: Definitely championship or bust, man. I mean, that's the added piece, you know what I mean, that we needed. Obviously, you put him on any team, to me, you know what I mean, you definitely have a chance. But obviously, a whole lot of things got to go right, you know what I mean, during the season. Definitely health. But as far as, you know, the leadership, the talent, man, the wars that he's been in and, you know, him being familiar with, you know, every type of situation that happens on a basketball court, he just boosts the percentage of any team having a chance to win a championship and any team having, you know, big time success, man. He's one of them ones, man. You know what I mean? He's the king for a reason.
1: Well, another 76ers icon was not as rosy of the move. Charles Barkley talked to ESPN Cleveland.
3: But now I think, obviously, since the Sixers got Jalen, I think the Sixers are probably going to be the favorite in the East. But I got, other than trying to catch Michael Jordan, I see no reason, because he has no natural affiliation to Philly. None. Zero.
1: Well, the biggest Philly women's basketball legend is current South Carolina coach Dawn Staley, who happened to be in Chicago for the WNBA All-Star Weekend. Of course, she had to make her voice heard on her own social media feed.
4: Run! Philly! The Sixers! Yo, Philly. Yo, Philly, yo, Philly, yo, Philly. We got the king, y'all. We got the king. We got the king. Welcome to Philly, Brian. Let me know if you know you need any spots. Okay, let me know. Let me know. Jury needs any place to go to school. We know the entire school district. Savannah, we got you. We got you. Ron. Ron. Good. Great. Choice. My guy.
1: Dog gave nod to LeBron's family, and Sham Sharania noted on Pat McAfee that getting the family on board was a big part of King James's final step.
5: The last step for him was just making sure his family was on board. Savannah, his wife, lives in L.A. with his young daughter, Zuri. Bronny also plays right now with the Lakers in L.A. Bryce, his youngest son, is in Arizona. And so going all the way to the other side of the coast, and we'll see. Will he live in Philly? Will he live in Jersey? Will he live in New York? Will he take a chopper back and forth?
1: Well, it's decisions to be made. From the top news to today's top sound.
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0: Number five.
1: We'll start in Detroit tonight. Tarik Skubal took the mound for maybe the last time in Detroit, and the Tigers faithful made sure he felt the love on 97.1 The Ticket.
7: Fly ball to shallow center field. Fielding to right center, zigzags at the end, makes the catch. 1-0, Carter Jensen. He had been wiped out three times. That's the batter that A.J. Hinch wanted Terry Skubal to get. Listen to the hand. 40,000 plus on their feet. Terry Skubal pounds the fist into the glove, acknowledging the cheers. Incredible 7 1/3 innings with 12 strikeouts.
0: Number four.
1: To Cincinnati now. The Reds have been piling up the hits all night, but still needed that decisive blow. Until Gino Suarez changed that. 700 WLW with the call.
8: The Reds have 8 hits in this game. They just haven't been able to come up with a big hit. Oh. This is a big hit. Swing and a long drive. Deep left field.
9: by Suarez. Long gone to the back of the bleachers beyond the Reds bullpen. A. Eugenio Suarez with home run number 203 is a Red.
10: Number three.
11: Anthony Siegler had himself a day at Fenway tonight, finishing with a team-high four hits, including this RBI double on WEEI 93.7 FM.
12: 1-1, the pitch is high in the left field. This thing is cranked. It is way back. It's off the green. Coming home is Romy. It's a low-ball double for Siegler. More Sox magic. It's a four-hit night for Siegler. Are you kidding me?
10: Number two.
11: While Kyle Tucker went into Friday in the midst of a nearly one-month-long homerless drought, that wasn't the case by the end of the night. The call on AM 570 LA Sports.
13: Tucker standing tall ahead of the 1-1. Here it is. Tucker hits it hard in the air to deep right field. Going back bends. He will turn. It's gone! Much did Kyle Tucker need a swing like that? His eighth home run of the year, a two-run shot to give the Dodgers some breathing room in the eighth.
10: Number one.
11: And finally, the Braves needed extras to get past the Orioles in Baltimore. Matt Olson stepped up with a big blast on 680 The Fan.
14: Need a base hit to drive in these two runs. 1-2 to Olson, and he hits it well to right field. That's going to send back Tavares. Tavares to the wall. Kiss it goodbye. Three-run homer, Matt Olson. He just took the air right out of this place. And the Braves get those two runs and one more. It's now 7-3 Braves in the 10th on the home run by Olson, his 27th of the year.
11: Well, Philly typically doesn't like it when the Braves get a chance to celebrate, but I don't think they care today. I don't think they care. Anthony Gargano, he has his finger on the pulse of Philadelphia, part of the All-City Network, Philly Sports. Join Freddie and Harry. Talked about LeBron.
15: We live on cloud 215 right now. But, like, it is amazing. I mean, people are still pinching themselves that he chose Philadelphia. Like, it is the greatest thing. My phone just hasn't stopped. I mean, it's been the greatest afternoon, the greatest Friday since probably the Super Bowl, right? Like, you know, it's been amazing. The town is just gaga.
11: I'm a South Jersey guy from right outside of Philly. And while, you know, it's exciting LeBron chooses Philly, I just know it's going to be a grand challenge. He's had a lot of challenges in his career, but lifting that franchise, all that seems to go wrong, to the next level would be quite an accomplishment. That wraps up SportsCenter All Night. Producer Jake Boson, our technical director Steve Risser. I'm Chris Lewis, and up next, Best of ESPN Radio.
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1: 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SEC Media Day is going on in Tampa, Florida, and Lane Kiffin has certainly been the center of attention, as you would expect. Coming over from Ole Miss to LSU, all of the drama. Is he going to go? Is he not going to go? When is he going to tell them? How is he going to tell them? Is he going to coach in the playoff? Is he not going to coach in the playoff? Well, that's all over now. Trinidad Chambliss is still at Ole Miss. That's really the important thing, if we're really going to be honest about how good that young man is.
2: But how, though?
1: Great job by Ole Miss keeping him there.
2: No, great job by him, but, man, that dude's been in school for how long now?
1: Well, you know what? Good for Ole Miss to get him for another year because he's awesome. And he was great, I thought, during the college football playoff last year. So Lane Kiffin met with the media and tried to explain why LSU is right for him right now.
3: You have the branding of LSU. You have the history of LSU. You have the Tiger Stadium, most iconic place to play college football, the cathedral. And then you put that with us, with our systems, and I don't like talking about myself, whatever you call the Lane Kiffin factor. And you bring that in, as you allude to, and you combine that. I think that all goes into that. Now you have 12 players with Nike NIL deals, the first offensive lineman ever. No other schools above 8. We didn't say like 12, 11. We didn't say just SEC schools. So it's a big reason why we're here. When I said that first press conference, like, it's just different. We're going to make this thing different than anywhere else to go when you combine LSU and us, and you're seeing it. You know, we just on stage had that question in the Vanity Fair and all that, whatever. And as I walked off, and, you know, I didn't really want to say it, but, you know, when you talk about the changes of places, somebody said it the other day. They said, like, a month ago or whatever, they were like, well, he's been here 6 months, and he's had more five-star signees and commits than he did in the previous 6 years combined. You know, that's kind of proof to me of the decision and of the combination of the two, us and LSU.
1: That tells you all you need to know about Lane Kiffin. That minute soundbite is such a great soundbite, and it tells you all you need to know.
4: Why?
1: Winning a championship in college football, what is the requirement for how many five-star recruits you need?
4: There is none.
1: Mm-hmm. I believe Indiana had zero, if I'm not mistaken. Maybe I am mistaken, but I just looked it up. It's zero. He's focused on how many five-star recruits he gets. Give me the line about talent, teams, what makes the best teams, what doesn't.
2: Oh, yeah, but you just said the line. The best talent doesn't always make the best team, but the best team always wins.
1: Okay, so he's doing everything in his power to get the best talent on LSU. Year after year after year. And that does not guarantee something he has never been a part of as a head coach. A championship. You're now at a place where you have to win a championship. You know why? Everyone else has, or else they're out. Coach O, who's now an assistant coach for you, smart move, I give him credit on that, won a championship. Les Miles won a championship. Nick Saban won a championship. You know who didn't? Brian Kelly. You know who's not working there anymore? Brian Kelly. This is no longer about five-star recruits. That's an accomplishment if you're at if you go to FAU and you're like, holy crap, we got a five-star recruit. That is awesome, right? I know a former assistant coach, a friend of mine at FAU basketball, who used to literally ask people, to high school coaches that he was friends with, listen, I know you have Chris Canty, and I know he's going to go to Virginia. Do me a favor. See if he could list FAU as one of the schools that he's considering just to get the name out there. Okay? Mm-hmm. Mississippi, Ole Miss, at that, for a little bit, probably had that kind of mentality. You're at Louisiana State University, a football program with a bigger budget than anyone else. This is no longer about five-star recruits. That's a given. It's no longer about NIL deals. That's a given. Are you going to win a championship or not? Everything you heard in that soundbite for 1 minute is all Lane Kiffin, all show, all offense, all Lane Kiffin system. Where is the win in January? In that statement. Tell me, what did he say about winning in January?
4: Nothing.
1: Five-star recruits equal what? I was around. I did post-game shows for University of Miami, okay, for a few years. Steve Walsh was the co-host, a friend of mine, and you know what he said? And you'll probably know all about this, CeCe. He said when they won a quarterback, when they won championships during his time in Miami, what Miami would do would be like the two-star guys, three-star guys, that by the time they were in their fourth or fifth year, then they'd be five-star guys. And you know what happens? They win. They're not just looking for, oh, we got a five-star guy. Ray Lewis was not a five-star guy. These guys were all developed within a system to win, just like Kurt Cignetti does. He's focused on the rankings, the labels, the five stars. You're at LSU. There's only one focus. It's winning a championship or bust.
2: So if he doesn't win a championship, this is all on him.
1: 100%.
2: Does the shine finally come off on Lane Kiffin?
1: Nope.
2: Because it feels like it's never has.
1: That's right.
2: It doesn't matter where he was, whether he was at Tennessee, whether he was at SC. It doesn't matter where Lane Kiffin has gone, whether with the Raiders. It doesn't matter where he's gone. He's always been looked at as this boy wonder, even though he's a grown-ass man right now. He's always had this perception around him that he is a football savant, mm-hmm. and that he's a quarterback whisperer, which in today's football makes you a highly employable individual. And so I keep wondering, at what point do we, as fans, and at what point does the sport overall say that this dude is all name, but he doesn't have game when it matters the most? Like Evan said, Lane Kiffin has accomplished nothing of note when it comes to his head coaching career, mm-hmm. whether it's in the NFL or whether it's in college ball. Mm-hmm. So when does the shine finally come off of Lane Kiffin, and is this the moment where that happens? Because it feels like, in a lot of respects, that's what happened with Brian Kelly at LSU.
1: Good point.
2: But we all said that once he took that job, it felt out of place in terms of who he is as a person, mm-hmm. and fitting in with that program and that geographical location. So it was awkward, I guess is the best way to characterize it.
5: Family.
2: But with Lane Kiffin, he's literally in the SEC. Mm-hmm. So he was with Alabama, so it's not foreign to him, and it's not foreign for us to see him in those shoes being a head coach at LSU. But the question then becomes, if he doesn't have the success that we all anticipate, if he doesn't live up to the contract that LSU gave him, are we finally going to be done with the Lane Kiffin experience in major college football?
5: So you said, when is the shine going to come off?
2: Yes.
5: I think he inadvertently set himself up to be tarnished. Because not only did he leave Ole Miss in such a sticky way, terrible.
2: He leaves every program that way.
5: But this one was really bad, and it was on display. Hang on. Everything he said in that soundbite was about how he came here because of the resources, because he wanted to get better talent so that he could be put in a position to win. So you're telling us that it was the environment before that held you back from reaching the pinnacle, but now you've got it all. So guess what? If you don't get it done, you're the through line. You are the reason why you didn't win, because you're telling everyone, I had to leave my kids at Ole Miss high and dry because this opportunity is so great. And I want to win so badly that I can't pass up LSU because I can win there. But guess what? If you don't do it, you're saying that you didn't get the job done. Not they didn't get the job done. You didn't get the job done. And you want to talk about pressure? Coach O was fired less than 2 years after he won a championship, yep. there. And this is the personification of Louisiana and Louisiana State University, Coach O. And he was out less than two years after he won. So Lane Kiffin is not going to have a long runway here, and he is telling us that he has the resources needed to do it.
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11: Now, normally we have the four horsemen, meaning me, HD, Shannon Penn, E-Dog, Eric Hanneman, and also our sports anchor goddess, Christine Lisi. 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
5: Presented by Progressive Insurance. LeBron James has added a fourth jersey to his collection, taking his talents to South Philly. He'll look to become the first player in NBA history to win a title with four different franchises. He's one of four to do it with three. Danny Green, Robert Horry, John Sally, the others. What will it look like on offense? Here's analyst Monica McNutt on NBA Today.
6: The thing about LeBron James is he can play multiple positions on the floor. So if he is in that four position, Malika, and Joel Embiid is potentially healthy, you've got a threat in terms of scoring in the paint. You've got an outstanding facilitator, and you've got a high basketball IQ guy that will take the shots that are given off of this offense.
5: The 41-year-old will look to be the connecting piece, the lead playmaker and passer among a group of talented and accomplished offensive weapons. His former teammate and analyst Iman Shumpert shared that excitement on SportsCenter.
7: I loved to see that he went there because if this is about winning, which I know LeBron to be a winner from being in the days in Cleveland, if it's about winning, I think this is gives him the best chance. You look at Jaylen Brown, who's somebody that carried a Boston team that nobody saw going to be in the running, carried them all through the East. Now understanding that if he's going to take a backseat to anyone, why not take a backseat to LeBron James's mind? Not so much his game, not his ball dominance, but his mind to understand the pecking order now that you have a balanced attack with a point forward at the hounds of your team. Understanding that Maxi and VJ can complement each other with playing faster and knowing that LeBron James can now control the pace. Joel Embiid reaping benefits, being around him, just keeping himself healthy. And I even think of Anthony Simons, who is a quiet addition, but coming off the bench, somebody that plays a lot like Damian Lillard, can score the ball. I'm excited for this team.
5: Well, while Shump is excited, the legend, Michael Wilbon, is cautious.
8: This is fascinating news. It's wonderful news. I can't wait to see it all play out. But this does not happen overnight, and it's unlikely to happen in year one. Let's go back for a second to when LeBron James was at his absolute athletic height, 2010-2011 season. He's playing with Dwayne Wade. Nobody on this roster is Dwayne Wade. He's playing with Chris Bosh. Those guys played, all three of them, 76 games or more that season, and they did not win the championship. It took a year. Now, this roster is incredible. Again, we all want to watch it. We can't wait to opening night, which

0: You can fast forward. Joel Embiid in his last 3 years, I won't take the order of games, but it's like 38, 19, and 39. If Joel Embiid is not out there for 50-plus games in all the playoffs, they're not winning anything. So they're going to need Joel Embiid. LeBron knows that. He knows how difficult. Winning a championship is hard.
1: No question about it. But if anybody knows how to do it, it'd be him. Sixers are the first team in NBA history to add multiple finals MVPs in the same offseason. But writer Ramona Shelburne feels the pressure is on another player with a regular season MVP award, Joel Embiid.
2: Well, I think there's a lot of pressure now on Joel Embiid. There always has been pressure, but Tyrese Maxey became the face of this franchise last year. He took a jump forward that's been a while coming, and this is his team now. Joel Embiid is there, and he makes a lot of money, and when he is right, when he's the best version of himself, he is a difference maker. But we didn't see that Joel Embiid for a lot of the season, and when we finally did see him, that helped them beat the Boston Celtics. But I think part of the reason why LeBron James wasn't just an automatic yes here is he had to have a lot of conversations with Joel Embiid, trying to understand what version of him he was going to get. Look, they played together on the Olympic team, and Joel was hurt during those Olympics. You didn't see he had a knee issue that he was dealing with there. And let's see how that fit goes, because if it goes well, it could be the best thing for Joel Embiid's career. It could be great for LeBron James. But if it goes poorly, there's a lot of pressure on Joel Embiid there.
1: Well, the news broke in the 11 a.m. Eastern time hour, and that was when the WNBA All-Stars were in the middle of their media sessions, which gave a chance for some of the best women's players to react to one of the greatest men's players, including Caitlin Clark.
3: Up here, LeBron James signed with the Philadelphia.
4: No way.
3: What's your reaction?
4: I just pitched him for the Pacers. It didn't get to him fast enough. The 76ers. Yeah. Wow. I wanted the Warriors, because Steph and Bron would have been absolutely insane together, but they have some serious talent on the 76ers. Arguably maybe one of the favorites in the East now with the Knicks and then obviously my Pacers. But, wow, I thought he was either going to go Miami or Cleveland, so that's really shocking. But I'll be watching more 76ers games, and, you know, obviously I'm a big fan of Bron, so no matter where he was going to go, I was going to probably cheer for that team and root for them. So I'm going to go wait for the NBA schedule to come out and make sure I have my tickets reserved for when the 76ers come play the Pacers, because those are always hard to get, but happy for him.
1: Well, those tickets definitely went up in price, but I have a feeling Caitlin Clark will have no problem getting those tickets, the ones that she wants. She did not take place in the WNBA All-Star Friday night festivities, which included the shooting stars and a three-point shootout. The three-point contest led to a fun matchup in the final between Portland Fire's Bridget Carlton and the Dallas Wings rookie AZ Fudd.
5: Fudd in the corner. She has been dialed in this entire round. Finishes with another. AZ Fudd puts up a 30 spot in the finals.
1: And that was enough, as AZ Fudd becomes the first rookie to win the WNBA three-point shootout. She was just the fourth rookie to ever compete. This is SportsCenter All Night. Chris Lewis here on ESPN Radio. Major League Baseball, another headline series. The Dodgers out of the All-Star break. Yankees, then Phillies, then Mets. But they kept the wins coming.
6: Tucker standing tall ahead of the 1-1. Here it is. Tucker hits it hard in the air to deep right field. Going back bench, he will turn. It's gone! Oh, how much did Kyle Tucker need a swing like that? His eighth home run of the year. A two-run shot to give the Dodgers some breathing room in the eighth.
1: AM 570 LA Sports 4-2 final. Dodgers double the Mets. How about with the Brewers? They got upended by the Rockies.
7: Here's the 3-1, and it's driven down the right field line. That's a base hit. It's into the corner. Let's see how fast Mickey can run. He's going to get the go sign at third base. Here's the relay. There won't be a throw. It's an RBI pinch hit double for TJ Rumfield. The Rockies expand their lead. It's 5-2.
1: That call on 850 KOA is the Rockies beat the Brewers 5-2. It was Rumfield who got the big RBI single, but Jake McCarthy in the game had his seventh triple of the season. For the Brewers, it snaps a streak of 12 straight series opening wins at home. That was the largest streak in Major League Baseball. But coming up next, reaction continues to pour in with LeBron James choosing the 76ers. This is SportsCenter All Night, right here on ESPN Radio.
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1: Red Sox win their 16th of their last 17 games. Chiefs Patrick Mahomes fully cleared for camp. LeBron makes his last decision, chooses Philadelphia.
17: LeBron James is signing with the Philadelphia 76ers.
1: Whoa!
17: On a two-year deal.
18: I think this right here puts the Philadelphia 76ers right there with the New York Knicks as the favorites in the Eastern Conference.
1: Philadelphia 76ers signed LeBron to a two-year, $8 million deal Friday. That's right, King James on the vet minimum. All offseason, even at 41 years old, Hoops fans wanted to know not only where did he go, but what would be the reason he chose that team. ESPN insider Shams Charania answered the second question.
19: He spent the last few weeks talking to Philadelphia, Cleveland, Miami. As we know, those were the teams at the front lines of this because of the simple fact that LeBron James went into this process once he decided to leave the Lakers.

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4: Presented by Progressive Insurance. LeBron James has added a fourth jersey to his collection, taking his talents to South Philly. He'll look to become the first player in NBA history to win a title with four different franchises. He's one of four to do it with three. Danny Green, Robert Horry, John Sally, the others. What will it look like on offense? Here's analyst Monica McNutt on NBA Today.
5: The thing about LeBron James is he can play multiple positions on the floor. So if he is in that four position, Malika, and Joel Embiid is potentially healthy, you've got a threat in terms of scoring in the paint. You've got an outstanding facilitator, and you've got a high basketball IQ guy that will take the shots that are given off of this offense.
4: The 41-year-old will look to be the connecting piece, the lead playmaker and passer among a group of talented and accomplished offensive weapons. His former teammate and analyst Iman Shumpert shared that excitement on SportsCenter.
6: I loved to see that he went there, because if this is about winning, which I know LeBron to be a winner from being in the days in Cleveland, if it's about winning, I think this is gives him the best chance. You look at Jaylen Brown, who's somebody that carried a Boston team that nobody saw going to be in the running, carried them all through the East. Now understanding that if he's going to take a backseat to anyone, why not take a backseat to LeBron James's mind? Not so much his game, not his ball dominance, but his mind to understand the pecking order now that you have a balanced attack with a point forward at the hounds of your team. Understanding that Maxi and VJ can complement each other with playing faster, and knowing that LeBron James can now control the pace. Joel Embiid reaping benefits, being around him, just keeping himself healthy. And I even think of Anthony Simons, who is a quiet addition, but coming off the bench, somebody that plays a lot like Damian Lillard, can score the ball. I'm excited for this team.
4: Well, while Shump is excited, the legend, Michael Wilbon, is cautious.
7: This is fascinating news. It's wonderful news. I can't wait to see it all play out. But this does not happen overnight, and it's unlikely to happen in year one. Let's go back for a second to when LeBron James was at his absolute athletic height, 2010-2011 season. He's playing with Dwayne Wade. Nobody on this roster is Dwayne Wade. He's playing with Chris Bosh. Those guys played, all three of them, 76 games or more that season, and they did not win the championship. It took a year. Now, this roster is incredible. Again, we all want to watch it. We can't wait to opening night. Wish we could fast forward. Joel Embiid in his last 3 years, I won't take the order of games, but it's like 38, 19, and 39. If Joel Embiid is not out there for 50-plus games in all the playoffs, they're not winning anything. So they're going to need Joel Embiid. LeBron knows that. He knows how difficult. Winning a championship is hard.
4: No question about it. But if anybody knows how to do it, it'd be him. Sixers are the first team in NBA history to add multiple finals MVPs in the same offseason. But writer Ramona Shelburne feels the pressure is on another player with a regular season MVP award, Joel Embiid.
8: Well, I think there's a lot of pressure now on Joel Embiid. There always has been pressure, but Tyrese Maxey became the face of this franchise last year. He took a jump forward that's been a while coming, and this is his team now. Joel Embiid is there, and he makes a lot of money, and when he is right, when he's the best version of himself, he is a difference maker. But we didn't see that Joel Embiid for a lot of this season, and when we finally did see

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1: From 30 for 30 podcast, the betrayal of Shohei Ohtani is the real story behind the scandal that almost ruined it all. On paper, Ippei Mizuhara was Shohei Ohtani's interpreter, but it was so much more than that. They were a team closer than brothers until all went horribly wrong. The betrayal of Shohei Ohtani tells the story of a relationship that deteriorated into one of the sport's biggest scandals. Check out The Betrayal of Shohei Ohtani. The first two episodes were out Tuesday, July 28th. Then episodes 3-6 follow subsequent Thursdays and Tuesdays. To Philadelphia, the legends, they weighed in on the biggest news, LeBron James joining the 76ers. The last time they made it past the second round was 2001 when Allen Iverson was wearing the now throwback blacks. He continues to be the organization's biggest cheerleader. Bubba Chuck, he joined the Stephen A. Smith Show.
2: Definitely championship or bust, man. I mean, that's the added piece, you know what I mean, that we needed. Obviously, you put him on any team, to me, you know what I mean, you definitely have a chance. But obviously, a whole lot of things got to go right, you know what I mean, during the season. Definitely health. But as far as, you know, the leadership, the talent, man, the wars that he's been in and, you know, him being familiar with, you know, every type of situation that happens on a basketball court, he just boosts the percentage of any team having a chance to win a championship and any team having, you know, big time success, man. He's one of them ones, man. You know what I mean? He's the king for a reason.
1: Well, another 76ers icon was not as rosy of the move. Charles Barkley talked to ESPN Cleveland.
3: But now I think, obviously, since the Sixers got Jalen, I think the Sixers are probably going to be the favorite in the East. But I got, other than trying to catch Michael Jordan, I see no reason, because he has no natural affiliation to Philly. None. Zero.
1: Well, the biggest Philly women's basketball legend is current South Carolina coach Dawn Staley, who happened to be in Chicago for the WNBA All-Star Weekend. Of course, she had to make her voice heard on her own social media feed.
4: Run! Philly! The Sixers! Yo, Philly. Yo, Philly, yo, Philly, yo, Philly. We got the king, y'all. We got the king. We got the king. Welcome to Philly Drive. Let me know if you know you need any spots. Okay, let me know. Let me know. Jury needs any place to go to school. We know the entire school district. Savannah, we got you. We got you. Ron. Ron. Good, great choice. My guy.
1: Dog gave nod to LeBron's family, and Sham Sharania noted on Pat McAfee that getting the family on board was a big part of King James's final step.
5: The last step for him was just making sure his family was on board. Savannah, his wife, lives in L.A. with his young daughter, Zuri. Bronny also plays right now with the Lakers in L.A. Bryce, his youngest son, is in Arizona. And so going all the way to the other side of the coast, and we'll see. Will he live in Philly? Will he live in Jersey? Will he live in New York? Will he take a chopper back and forth?
1: Well, it's decisions to be made. 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
0: Number five.
1: We'll start in Detroit tonight. Tarik Skubal took the mound for maybe the last time in Detroit, and the Tigers faithful made sure he felt the love on 97.1 The Ticket.
7: Fly ball to shallow center field. Fielding to right center, zigzags at the end, makes the catch. 1-0 Carter Jensen. He had been wiped out three times. That's the batter that A.J. Hinch wanted Terry Skubal to get. Listen to the hand. 40,000 plus on their feet. Terry Skubal pounds a fist into the glove, acknowledging the cheers. Incredible 7 1/3 innings with 12 strikeouts.
0: Number four.
1: To Cincinnati now. The Reds have been piling up the hits all night, but still needed that decisive blow until Gino Suarez changed that. 700 WLW with the club.
8: The Reds have 8 hits in this game. They just haven't been able to come up with a big hit. Oh. This is a big hit. Swing and a long drive.
9: deep left field by Suarez. Long gone to the back of the bleachers beyond the Reds bullpen. A. Eugenio Suarez with home run number 203 is a Red.
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12: And one, the pitch is high in the left field. That thing is cranked. It is way back. It's off the green. Coming home is Romy. It's a wall-ball double for Siegler. Morris Sox magic. It's a four-hit night for Siegler. Are you kidding me?
10: Number two.
11: While Kyle Tucker went into Friday in the midst of a nearly one-month-long homerless drought, that wasn't the case by the end of the night. The call on AM 570 LA Sports.
13: Tucker standing tall ahead of the 1-1. Here it is. Tucker hits it hard in the air to deep right field. Going back bends. He will turn. It's gone! Much did Kyle Tucker need a swing like that? His eighth home run of the year, a two-run shot to give the Dodgers some breathing room in the eighth.
10: Number one.
11: And finally, the Braves needed extras to get past the Orioles in Baltimore. Matt Olson stepped up with a big blast on 680 The Fan.
14: Need a base hit to drive in these two runs. 1-2 to Olson, and he hits it well to right field. That's going to send back Tavares. Tavares to the wall. Kiss it goodbye. Three-run homer, Matt Olson. He just took the air right out of this place. And the Braves get those two runs and one more. It's now 7-3 Braves in the 10th on the home run by Olson, his 27th of the year.
11: Well, Philly typically doesn't like it when the Braves get a chance to celebrate, but I don't think they care today. I don't think they care. Anthony Gargano, he has his finger on the pulse of Philadelphia, part of the All-City Network, Philly Sports. Joined Freddie and Harry. Talked about LeBron.
15: We live on cloud 215 right now. But, like, it is amazing. I mean, people are still pinching themselves that he chose Philadelphia. Like, it is the greatest thing. My phone just hadn't stopped. I mean, it's been the greatest afternoon, the greatest Friday since probably the Super Bowl, right? Like, you know, it's been amazing. The town is just gaga.
11: Well, as a South Jersey native right outside of Philadelphia, yeah, this is a monumental day. LeBron choosing the Sixers, although I do know, hey, it's going to be a heck of a challenge for LeBron to help lift that franchise and all that's gone wrong to the next level. But that wraps up SportsCenter All Night. Producer Jake Boson, our technical director Steve Risser. Coming up next, it is Marty and McGee.
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0: Hello, everyone. This is Chauncey from Chauncey's Great Outdoors. Come on out and follow me into the great outdoors, whether it's close to home or across this great country. Come on out and follow me. Good morning, everybody, and welcome to Chauncey's Great Outdoors. And yep, it's the Chaunce here. We're on the road again. Yep, we're at the Maple Beach Yacht Club in Montague, Michigan. It's on White Lake. It's just a beautiful area. We watched the sun break through the clouds earlier, you know, sunlight. It's just magnificent up here. Just a beautiful place to be in Western Michigan. And right on the other side of the lake is Whitehall. So it's a nice place. But we got a lot of stuff going on today. We got 10 pounds of sand in a 1 pound can, as I like to put it. And we overbooked ourselves, but let's talk about the show. First of all, we're going to have I think he's come back. Yes. We're going to hear from the one and only Captain Tony. That's right. He's resurrected. He was down a little bit. He hurt his back. We're going to hear from him. We're going to call him in the first segment of the show here. But we'll also have the bluegill whisperer. That's right. The man is either a bluegill whisperer or a perch whisperer. Mark Kubel just got off of Lake Geneva a few days ago, and he was spanking those. Oh, my God. Spanking them hand-sized bluegills. Ooh, just. And you know what? We had a little in the frying pan. They just taste, ooh, so good. Yeah. Okay. And then after Mark, another person we haven't had on in a while, Jim Crowley. That's right. Crazy Jim is back. He just got back from the ICAST show that I really wanted to go to this year, but I couldn't pull it all together to make it down there into Orlando. But this is the ultimate fishing show for manufacturers of any and all fishing gear around the world. And as a reporter, I get to see, touch, look at, but I can't buy anything. But Jim's going to give us the scoop of what he saw. I can't wait to talk to him on today's show also. So that's going to be a lot of fun. Then we're going to have the Aiden Fisherman Report from Western Michigan. That's right. And some other outdoor news that we have hidden in our thing. So we've got a lot of information, a lot of things to go through. But you know what? I think I hear Otis Redding singing.
1: I'm sitting on the dock of the bay, watching the tide.
0: Well, believe it or not, he's back, sitting on the dock of the bay,
2: watching them fishies swim away.
0: Yep, oh, I am back. You are back. A little bit of a hiatus there, my friend?
2: Yeah. I had a little back problem for a while, you know. You got to take care of yourself, you know.
0: Oh, yeah.
2: Health more important than fish, you know, but I went back. On the wagon.
0: When it comes to back, you cannot play the games. You have to just do it, you know?
2: Right. You got to take care of it, get better, then you can get back in the game like I'm
0: doing. Right. So you're back on the water, and what can you tell me is happening out on the big pond?
2: Right. There's a lot of fish around. You know, we did have some wind during the week, you know, but there's fish up on the hill from, I think, what I heard, Kenosha's doing good, just a little north of them. North Point is really good at like 60 to 100. Then there's more fish like, I don't know, 150 out to 190.
0: Okay.
2: And then out of Waukegan, some guys are fishing the hills out front, but I heard it was better like 1300 south of them,
0: mm-hmm.
2: 60 feet of water to I think it's 80 down there.
0: Okay.
2: And then also some of them guys are running out to real deep water for lake trout on their reef.
0: Okay, so they're getting Lakers and mixed bag of everything else, you said?
2: Right. Yeah, when the sun comes up, you know, if you're on the hill, you know, hang there for a little bit, mm-hmm. your bite's end, you might have to bail, you know, or work it a little harder. Yeah, but there's a lot of fish, you know. A lot of spoons are being used right now.
0: Mm-hmm.
2: A few Dodgers are working. But up on your speed, a lot of rainbows around. Mm-hmm. Some chunky cohos. Oh, my God. shoulders and a half.
0: Yeah, they fight and swim like a king salmon, you know?
2: Right. And, of course, we got our king showing up, you know, so everyone's doing good. Fishing's great, you know, so don't hesitate, you know.
0: All right. Get out there. Sounds good, my friend. And if somebody wants to get a hold of the new and improved Captain Tony, what's the best way to do it?
2: Yeah, the bionic fishing captain.
0: The bionic fishing captain.
2: But I'm not bionic. But anyway, you call me on my cell at area code 847-366-0741. And if I don't answer, leave me a message. I'll get back to you ASAP.
0: Okay. And what was that number again, Captain Tony?
2: 847-366-0741.
0: And what do we all yell on Diamond Ghost Charters? Fish on.
2: Put them in the boat. Put them in the cooler.
0: Yep. Get the rod. Get the rod. Get the rod. All right, Tony. I'm glad you're back in, you know, with on the boat and catching some fish with everybody, okay?
2: All right, guys. Be safe out there and good fishing.
0: All right. You're listening to Chauncey on Chauncey's Great Outdoors. You know us. Hey, we know the outdoors.
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1: If you're thinking about catching this million-dollar fish.
2: Hey, everybody. Welcome back to Chauncey's Great Outdoors. And, you know, we got all kinds of stuff going on here this morning. You know, we got, you know, interesting things that we've talked about. And right now, the bluegill whisperer that I'm going to call him today, we got Mark Kubal, the recently retired Mark Kubal, as a matter of fact. Congratulations on that, Mark.
3: Thank you very much, Chauncey. 29 years, it went by real quick, but I'm happy to be retired and looking for more fishing adventures.
2: Well, that's exactly why I was calling you, because you have been fishing. You know, I people talk about bluegills and they say, you know, they're little ones and stuff like that. But man, you can catch big bluegills, because I've enjoyed them. I've seen them and they taste oh so good.
3: Yes, they do. They are very tasty, just like them yellow perches.
2: Oh, God, yes. God, yes. Now, you've been recently running around Geneva a little bit, and that's one of your favorite haunts to catch good-sized bluegills. I mean, we're talking slabbers.
3: Yeah, 8, 9, 10 inchers pretty consistently. Absolutely.
2: What is your trick in finding these bluegills?
3: I look for water temperature is really my water temperature and vegetation. I don't have forward facing sonar. I don't really need it. But it's a water temperature thing in the spring with, you know, when the water's about 70 degrees and it's 70 degrees for about a week to 10 days, it's time to start fishing out there. And then, midsummer, they're in the 15 to 17 foot range. And with this last hot spell that we had last week, 90 degrees, those fish are in the deep water now. They're in the 25 to 30 foot depths already. Pretty tightly schooled up too. So if you find them, it's a real good time.
2: Okay. So what you're saying is you're looking for when the surface temperature, the shoreline is warm. To, you know, very warm, you roll out to deeper water to find the gills, right?
3: Absolutely, yeah. And that's what's going on out there right now. That's the pattern. I was out there yesterday morning. Mm-hmm. Yeah, I got out to the launch about 6, and it was about 70 degrees, no sun, a little bit of wind, and it was just cool. And it was a fun morning out there. The fish were definitely snapping yesterday.
2: Now, when, you know, what are you, you know, looking to go with? Are you using artificial? Are you using minnows? You use it? What's the, you know, Mark Kubal secret to say to those big fat boys, hey, eat this?
3: Well, I'll tell you what, I don't mix and mingle much, and I like to use the same rigs in different locations. So the same rigs I'm using for perch on Lake Michigan in the wintertime out in that deep water, I'm literally using the same rig. Mm-hmm. It's a perch pounder rig, and I think they're made in Michigan somewhere. If I'm going to say Dearborn. Mm-hmm. I'm not sure if that's correct, but they're made in Michigan. They're, they're perch flies, and it's a crappie rigged. And it's I put a 1.5 ounce pencil weight on it, so I'm using a pretty heavy weight.
2: I was just going to say, you're going to hit a fish in the head on the way down.
3: Well, when I drop it or cast it, I like it to make some noise, because I'm dropping that presentation in vegetation out in deep water. And Geneva is pretty gin clear, and the vegetation grows pretty thick out there. Mm-hmm. So that's another thing you want to look for. You want to look for vegetation, drop-offs, edges, you know, where you have some vegetation on some edges, and drop-offs mm-hmm. are really, really good spots right now to find them.
2: Mm-hmm. Now, even with the clear water, I mean, don't you have a certain amount of light penetration that kind of gets diffused by the time you get to, you know, deeper water where you're not going to get a lot of weed growth? Or is it you're still getting it that deep.
3: No, there's weeds out. There's weeds out there in 30 and 40 feet of water.
2: Oh, wow.
3: Vegetation.
2: Mm-hmm.
3: And that's gonna hold a lot of them fish, them schools. You can get them in the middle of the summer too. They're like right now, they're going to be suspended out in that deep water. So you'll have fish on the bottom in big schools. And then if you know how to read a graph, and you don't have to use forward facing sonar. You can find them suspended anywhere from 10 to 15 feet down. So you can drop a line and just kind of dead stick that one over the side, and you'll catch fish that way too. So there's a lot of ways to catch them out there.
2: So when you're using that, you said an ounce and a quarter weight?
3: Ounce and a half.
2: Ounce and a half. Are you letting that go all the way to the bottom, or are you stopping and suspending?
3: I use that on my bottom rigs.
2: Okay.
3: And I have a different rig that I use for suspended fish. It's I call it the Monona rig.
2: The Monona rig?

0: weight dropper rigs. I'm using a 8.5 foot Bass Pro Microlite.
1: Microlite
0: rod. Yeah, they're the only place I could find them now is at the Hammond store.
1: Mm-hmm.
0: Cabela's, Bass Pro, Cabela's and Hammond.
1: Mm-hmm.
0: Yeah, it's I bought them years ago for perch fishing on Lake Michigan, and I cracked one of them about 2 years ago, and I was able to find them in Hammond. So on my way down to or back from a perch trip, I stopped off at the Hammond store and picked another one up.
2: Oh, okay.
0: And you know, it's nothing really complicated. I mean, it's pretty easy. Well, you know, it's like anything else. There's a learning curve. You got to get out there. You got to, you know, search and know the patterns. And I've got waypoints for all the different times of the year. I have very reliable waypoints that I use because those fish are usually in the same spots mm-hmm. during the season.
1: Now, just so people understand, we're talking some nice gills. What size are we talking about?
0: We're talking 8.5 to 9.5 inch bluegills.
1: Ooh.
0: I was out there yesterday and mm-hmm. I had 25 of them in just about 90 minutes.
1: Minutes?
0: Yeah, it was one cast after another, you know. Several doubles, you know, where you'll get two of them,
1: mm-hmm.
0: 8.5 inchers on there. On an ultralight rod, and when you got two of them, because they spin in counterclockwards patterns when you're reeling them in. You know, some fish fight, some fish dig. Perch come up like a wet sock, but these bluegills, they spin in circles on that perch rig, so they're literally spinning in two different directions while you're bringing two of those big, you know, 8-9 inchers in.
1: Mm-hmm.
0: It's fun when you get a double on.
1: Wow.
0: Yep.
1: Now, you know, the Geneva's got a lot of other things in it with teeth.
0: It does. I lost a couple rigs yesterday. They just got snapped. I frequently catch largemouth out there, smallmouth, you know, 17, 19 inchers. I never mm-hmm. get the big 22 plus inch fish, but every once in a while, I'll hook a couple of walleye while I'm out there fishing for bluegill. So it's a good walleye fishery, a good bass fishery, musky fishery. I think the northern pike population has been. I don't see many pike being caught out there that often. So there used to be a pretty healthy population out there several years ago, but I think they've harvested a lot. I don't think the DNR wants northern pike in that lake for whatever reason.
1: Oh yeah?
0: Yeah.
1: Wow. So, I mean, how long is this bluegill action for these, you know, 8 to 9.5 inches going to last, do you think?
0: It'll last all season. I mean, I usually stop fishing there when I go back to work, which is in mid-August, but I'm not going back to work this year. I'm signing up with the Big Brother program of Greater Chicagoland and some mentorship programs. Mm-hmm. And so I've got some kindling going here, but
1: okay.
0: You can get these fish through August. And then in the fall, they're still schooled up in the fall, but they're in deeper water and off of edges, off of deeper water humps, like 35, 40 foot of water. You can get them then too.
1: Wow. Now, if you're pulling up that deep, don't you get that where they kind of blow up a little bit?
0: The barotrauma?
1: Yeah.
0: I've never really noticed that too much with bluegills, to be honest with you, but in the deeper water, the fish that I don't think I had, if I had maybe one throwback yesterday that looked, it didn't look bug-eyed to me, but the fish that I was getting yesterday, they were all over 8.5 inches.
1: Okay.
0: So. Well,
1: that sounds pretty good, my friend. That sounds pretty good.
0: Yeah.
1: And once again, it's a lake that's what, just a couple hours away from us, just over the border.

0: Wisconsin.
1: Yep. You know, there's some guides up there. If it's okay to mention a couple of names, I can.
0: You can. Go ahead.
1: There's a gentleman that I know personally. His name is Louis Dazzo, D-A-Z-Z-O.
0: Mm-hmm.
1: Louis's out there. He's a younger guy, but I know him through my friend's son. He grew up in Naperville. And Louis's a young man, but he's very proficient out on Lake Geneva. I see him fishing out there all the time. Of course, there's Doug Eyde.
0: Yeah.
1: Doug's a good guide-eyed service. Doug's a real good guy, too. Very personable, very knowledgeable, very friendly. So, you know, if you want to go out and catch some of these fish, I would recommend either of the two of them. Another guy is William Heim.
0: Okay, Billy Heim, yeah.
1: Billy's a super guy, very, very professional, very kind. Any three of those guys would be, I would recommend any three of them. If you want to take the kids out, you know, learn the ropes one day, catch a bunch of fish. Cause I'll tell you, when you're out and you're catching big bluegills like that, to me,
0: yeah,
1: I'd rather catch a big bluegill than a 20 pound Chinook, which I've done several times in my life, but I'm kind of going back to my roots with panfish and having a lot of fun. And they're good eating, Chauncey. Let's be honest.
0: Yes, they are. Bluegills
1: are tasty.
0: They taste good in the evening. They taste good with eggs in the morning. They taste good in the afternoon.
1: I had a fish fry on Sunday. You had fish at my house, and then you ate the rest of those bluegills for breakfast on Monday, didn't you?
0: That's right, I did. And it was excellent. Excellent.
1: Very good. Glad to hear it.
0: Well, Mark, thanks so much for getting on a show with us this morning and talking to us about bluegill fishing just over the border in Lake Geneva. And it's someplace, if you got a boat to go running around or go out with a guide, definitely check it out because it's some fishing close to home. Okay?
1: All right. Thanks a lot, Chauncey. It was good talking to you.
0: All right. You're listening to Chauncey on Chauncey's Great Outdoors. 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

0: everybody. Welcome back to Chauncey's Great Outdoors. And, you know, I was on the road for 5 weeks running all over the Midwest. And I wasn't able to get down to the big ICAST show, which is for a fisherman. It's like walking into, as a kid, of Toys R Us, okay? So who went down there? Mr. James Crowley. How are you doing?
1: Hi, buddy. Good, good. We survived what I call the ICAST hangover, which is I don't drink, but when you're done with ICAST, you feel like you have been. I put on a lot of miles, dude, and probably need to order a new pair of shoes, but it was a great time.
0: Oh, God. And really, there's, you know, ICAST is the convention for basically all the fishing manufacturers, I want to say, in the world.
1: Yeah, I mean, I don't know how many different countries were there this year. I saw a lot more, I believed, with a lot more, and it had a more international feel this year than it has in the last couple of years for me, which is good because it seems like a little bit it was getting back to, you know, years prior. So it was pretty crowded on Wednesday. Thursday was really busy. Those are the two big days. People are there from Tuesday night to Friday, but Wednesday and Thursday are the big days. But yes, there was definitely a bunch of different countries represented.
0: Cool. Now, you know, I don't even know where to start, Jim. You know, it's like, okay, where do we start with this one? What is some of the cool stuff that you saw that you're going to say Chauncey's going to want one of them?
1: Yeah, well, you know, the big craze the last year and a half has been, well, they started as a dice baits and now they're the urchin baits. And obviously those are more for largemouth and smallmouth bass. But the new product showcase, which I go to on Tuesday night, and as a member of the media, I vote. There were so many different offerings from different companies. Those are definitely the hottest baits, but so were glide baits. Glide baits are just really big baits in the bass fishing world. However, they can be used for numerous amounts of things like pike and muskies and stripers and peacock bass. So there were a lot of those there as well. But I have to say, when it comes to those urchin baits, they are morphing quicker than there's now different sizes and shapes. Different materials are being used to make them. Combinations of materials are being used to make them, different hooks, different weighting systems, and as always, anglers are coming up with new ways to fish these things. The other thing was electronics. Everybody is trying to beat everybody else, and there was some pretty exciting stuff there as well.
0: Wow. Now, those urchin baits that you called, they used to be called dice baits. It's kind of like either a round ball or maybe a rectangle, square little thing, but they have all of these tentacles coming out of it. And they're soft, right?
1: Right. And so they're made from mostly two different materials. One is your typical plastisol, and some people will pour them a little bit harder because private lure makers can make them as well. Mm-hmm. The other is the TPE, which is the elastomer, which is that almost no destruction type product. And so they both, the key to both of them is they float, and you want a really soft sink rate. Now, I use one of the smaller sizes a lot. They're good for both largemouth and smallmouth, but you can also use the bigger sizes in the TPE as well. I've been fishing them quite a bit, especially the last couple of weeks before we went to Florida. I was in Minnesota filming some shows, and they really came into play. And I think the question I get asked the most, especially during this past seminar season, was, well, what are they supposed to represent? I don't know. And I'll just be honest with everybody. I don't care. I just don't. And we need to get over that because fish eat these things. I've had everything from bluegills and crappies tear into the smaller ones. The largemouth and smallmouth bass absolutely annihilate them. I've had the rod almost ripped out of my hand by largemouth when I was skipping them underneath boat docks. Whatever they think they are, I will tell you this. I always look at new lures when I try to learn a new technique in shallow water so I can see what the lure is doing. And depending on what you're doing with it, it does look buggy. But all I really care about is that they eat it. And there is absolutely no question in my mind that these fish eat these baits.
0: Mm-hmm. Because, you know, your water bugs, your spiders, or anything like that, they've got legs that stick out from the main body. And they're probably, this is just a Chauncey guess. It's not any science behind this. They probably look at it and goes, hey, that looks like a Thanksgiving turkey over there. because of the size of it, and then he goes slamming it.
1: Well, yeah, well, you know, when the wacky worm came out in the 90s, we all thought that was the dumbest looking piece of plastic in the world. Caught, I don't even know how many thousands of fish I've caught on a wacky worm. Mm-hmm. Okay, then the Ned Rig came out, and I thought, now that's the stupidest looking piece of plastic I've ever caught a fish, I've ever seen. I've caught freshwater, saltwater fish on those things. Then the Dice Baits came out, looked at the Ned Rig, and said, hold my beer. Because definitely were they goofy, but holy cow, they just work, folks. I don't know any other way to tell you. They just, and the rigging is morphing as quick. They went from single hook to treble hook, now to a double frog hook. There are new weighting systems, everything. You can really do a lot with these baits. And I've fished them so far as a wacky worm. I've pitched the bigger ones just like I would a jig, and I really like them on a drop shot. So not only do they come in different sizes, you can fish them different ways. Pretty cool bait.
0: So we're going to see a lot of them in the stores starting this late fall, I should say winter and the spring, right?
1: Yeah, because they were hard to get a hold of for a while, and now there's so many manufacturers that have them. Mm-hmm. They should be a lot easier to get for most people. And, you know, you have companies like Lure Parts Online where you can make your own. So you can get different colors.
0: Really?
1: Different skirt material. Oh, yeah. So like at Lure Parts, they have a dice assembly kit. And for $20, you can make 26 baits in like 6 different colors. It's really cool. And the little dice baits, the small ones, that's what I use the most on a drop shot. Mm-hmm. And for largemouth and smallmouth, if you just want to get bit on these urchin style or dice style baits, start with the little dice baits, make your own. Everything in the kit comes how to make it, including a little video of how easy it is to put it together, and go fish them. They're fun. They work.
0: And you're catching a fish on something you made.
1: Oh, yeah. It's super cool. You know, and the thing is, when they first came out, I was like, oh, is this going to work? Yeah, it took me 2 casts and I caught a fish. I'm like, for crying out loud, it could have waited a little bit.
0: Hey, so what else? You said glide baits was a big thing down there too?
1: Well, glide baits are huge. And the one, Rapala won like 4 or 5 different awards because they're always innovating with baits. But they have one called a Strida 180. And it's a big glide bait that actually you take a screwdriver and you can screw in adjustable weights. It's really cool. They're different tungsten weights that actually have a Phillips head on them. And you screw them into the bait to adjust the sink rate or exactly where in the water column you want this bait to go. Now, they're throwing a lot of heavier equipment. I will tell you this. I'm going to Brazil in November to fish for the big peacock bass. I'm taking a couple of these things there. They are built like a tank. And I really like that adjusting weight system. Mm-hmm. So that was really cool in the glide baits. But then again, there's probably 10 or 11 companies that had those as well. That's a big deal coming out too.
0: Yeah, well, I was just looking at my calendar. I didn't see any invite for Brazil and peacock bass. I'll have to call your publicist and find out what's going on, you know?
1: you can do that. I got asked to go, dude, so I just went, okay.
0: Yeah, okay, I'm there. Hey, now, what else have we seen?
1: One of the other cool baits that just the average angler, mm-hmm. I think, was really cool. And it's by Z-Man, and it's called the Chattertail. It looks like an inline spinner, but it vibrates just like the original chatterbait. So now you have that small inline spinner that has been successful for millions and millions of fish being caught. And then you have the added vibration of a willow-type chatter blade in front of it. I can't even imagine the guys like in a Chicagoland area fishing for perch when perch are shallow, or going to Canada and fishing smallmouth or perch up there. These baits are going to be hot in every farm pond and every kid who wants to throw a lure. This was a great addition to that chatterbait lineup. It's called the Chattertail, and it was very cool, and the vibration's pretty intense for a little bait.
0: Now, was the blade not, because on a lot of inline spinners, the blade is just attached with a swivel to the center line of the spinner. Is this kind of like the blade is, it's punched through it, so it's really given a bigger wobble?
1: What it is so you have on your regular inline spinner, it rotates around the main shaft of the lure. With the Chattertail, you have an extended wire from where the head of the inline spinner, if you can imagine that would be, mm-hmm. it comes up at an angle, and then you have that blade attached to that arm, and it vibrates back, just back and forth, not around in a circle, back and forth intensely, just like that chatterbait blade does. Ooh. But it's a willow leaf, so it's more streamlined. Mm-hmm. So you have a streamlined, almost a finesse approach to even the inline spinner. It's very, very cool, and I think they're going to do extremely well with that product.
0: That's cool. That's cool. Did you see any new reels that kind of caught your eye?
1: I did, actually. And one of Rapala's companies, 13 Fishing, has a couple new lures out there that I thought were pretty cool and very economically priced. But the coolest reels I saw out there was from a company based in Florida called Florida Fishing Products. Mm-hmm. These are reels obviously engineered for saltwater, but they fit bass, walleye, smallmouth so good. And one of them was the Ranger 70. It is a baitcast reel that is the lightest saltwater reel on the market. It weighed 4.4 ounces. It's absolutely incredible. With 9 pounds of drag and left or right hand retrieve, mm-hmm. any guys out there who like BFS applications, you need to look at this reel. This, in my opinion, is built better than anything in freshwater because it's engineered for saltwater, yet it has the lightweight approach to a freshwater reel. Absolutely incredible. I also have a spinning reel out there called the Osprey. I think it's called the Osprey V2, which I picked up that spinning reel. I'm ordering a couple of them as soon as they're available. That was the smoothest spinning reel I have felt in a very, very long time. Look at that company, Florida Fishing Products. Just because it says Florida, those are reels that I think will be able to stand up to a lifetime to any amount of abuse, mm-hmm. because they're engineered for salt water. They're very, very cool company.
0: I'm going to have to check that one out. Now, we got a couple minutes left here, my friend. What other things that made Jim Crowley go, ooh, ooh, ooh?
1: Okay, electronics. So Garmin has actually upped their live scope game. And now you can see lures with clarity up out to 125 feet. That's pretty cool. But I will tell you this. All the other companies, including Humminbird, have stuff coming down the line. This stuff for our electronics is not only going to get better, it's going to get easier for the average angler. I'm really excited about later 26, 27, some of the electronics are going to be extremely user friendly for the average angler. There was nothing but innovation there at the thing. And from the way the crowd sounded, the way the crowd looked, I'm very optimistic about how the fishing community is coming along. There's a lot of innovation and a lot of happy faces. And I'm always excited about that.
0: You know, I guess if I wasn't on the road for 5 weeks, I would have loved to have made the run down there. But it sounds like this is a place that, you know, you really saw a lot of new products, a lot of new things on the market, a lot of new things were tweaked. When you said that, because the hardest thing I hear from people that they've got the live scope and the higher end electronics, et cetera, they go, I don't know how to work it. If they're making it user friendly, they're going to be finding nuclear submarines in the lake.
1: I'm telling you right now, I have the new Explore units that they came out with last year.
0: Yeah.
1: And here's how I'm going to leave this with electronics, especially because I use the Humminbird stuff and I buy them like everybody else does. I will tell you this. If I can do it, so can you. And I was able to figure out a lot of this, my mapping, much easier than I've been in all the years I've been doing this. And the Live Scope Fun or the Mega Live 2 was fun. Not always catching the fish that you see, but seeing weed lines, seeing more pods of bait fish, letting know what's going on in your underwater environment and take the guessing out of it. You just became more efficient as an angler. It's kind of fun, too, and it was a lot more user-friendly. What's coming down the pike, I got a feeling, is going to be even more so for all of us. And like I said, if I can do it, anybody can.
0: Jim, I don't even want to say it right now, but are there some things we didn't talk about?
1: I mean, you know, there was new topwaters. There was new plastic baits. There was a lot of products to vote on, man. New clothing. There was just a ton of stuff to see. That's why I tell you, when you get done, it's like sensory overload. I mean, you've been going enough years to do that. When you get done every year, you go, how could they improve the wheel?
0: Mm-hmm.
1: You know what? Thank thank the good Lord for innovative people,
0: yeah,
1: because they keep redoing the wheel and it keeps running better. It was impressive.
0: Well, my friend, thanks for going down the ICAST and giving us this report that you basically got back on Saturday or whatever it was, so we could all hear it the following week. I mean, this is a lot of stuff, and I want people to maybe even listen to the show again to hear your interview, because you gave out a lot of information, especially on those, what do you want to call them?
1: On the urchin baits.
0: I mean, that's, yeah. And funny you say that, I got two of them in my car right now.
1: Yeah.
0: And I haven't used them yet. What's my problem?
1: You know, at some other point, we just got done filming a show on using them a couple different ways. At some other point, if you want, I've went through most of the rigging now on most of the styles. If you ever want to talk about that, the more people understand how to rig them, yeah, and exactly what to do with them, I think it's going to be easier for just the average angler to fish them, because I'll be honest with you, it's not complicated.
0: No.
1: It is just understanding the correct rigging, which is very easy to do. So if you don't want to talk about that sometime, we can do that too.
0: Yeah, let's do that in a couple of weeks. And, you know, once again, everybody, Jim, if somebody wants to watch your show, how is the best way to get to Jim Crowley on the internet?
1: Well, thanks to people like you, and thank the good Lord for streaming television. Right now, if you've got a television, basically you can find Jim Crowley Outdoors. 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Doesn't matter if you're Android, doesn't matter if you're Apple, doesn't matter if you're Vizio or Samsung, doesn't matter what TVs you got, you can find us. 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
0: Sounds good to me, my friend. Thanks for coming on the program. And once again, everybody, Jim Crowley, Jim Crowley Outdoors, definitely check him out on television and every place else that you can find them, because you're going to learn from one of really the country's best fishermen that I have known for way too many years.
1: You know what? I love you, brother. God bless you and all your listeners who are always so kind to me at a show. Mm-hmm. And it's been a privilege to continue to be your friend.
0: Right. That's very, thank you very much, my friend. You're listening to Chauncey on Chauncey's Great Outdoors. You know us. 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

0: You're listening to Chauncey on Chauncey's Great Outdoors on ESPN AM 1000 in Chicago. Little cousin to the big boss bass. Perfect fish for the kids to catch. The bluegill boogie.
1: The bluegill boogie. I love the bluegill boogie. Hey, everybody. Welcome back to Chauncey's Great Outdoors. Like I said, Captain Tony is back, new and improved. That's always good to hear. And then Mark Kubal, the bluegill whisperer up on Geneva. That was a lot of information there. And of course, Jim Crowley. Him and I get on a phone call. It could be 3 days when we stop talking. But, you know, I'm up in Western Michigan, coming to you from White Lake at the Maple Grove Yacht Club. And I didn't realize this until I was coming up here that this weekend, for the next 10 days, the biggest little event in a small town is happening up this way. It's called the Coast Guard Haven. It's the Grand Haven Coast Guard Festival. I had to get that right. I want to make sure I got it right. The Grand Haven Coast Guard Festival, which is a lot of fun, neat stuff, lots of things there. The only thing is, if you're not going to the festival, figure a way to drive around Grand Haven, because there's only two lanes in, two lanes out, and you're basically going through a town, and it gets really slow. So it's a great place. I'm not knocking it, but please. If you're going past Grand Haven, figure out a way to go around it. Take the bypass, whatever it is. Hey, but we got to get the Aiden Fishing Report. That's right. My buddy Aiden here, you know? And this was brought to you by Waterworks Marine, 18660 South Cicero Avenue and Country Club Hills, 708-798-9700. Give him a call this morning. Say, hey, listen, I want that Chauncey price. And what kind of deals I've got on oil and any accessories. They got some good things going on right now at Waterworks Marine. Aiden says, Papa, the boats reported decent catches of Chinook salmon. Well, that's good. Along with a few coho salmon and steelhead. The better depths ranges have been from as shallow as the pier heads out to 80 feet of water. Oh, they're a little bit shallower, Aiden. Green or blue glow spoons are the really also a green fly has been taking a lot of fish. A few Chinook salmon were caught on glow plugs, but only a few fish. Pier anglers caught some freshwater drum while casting spoons and crankbaits. I heard from Uncle Tom. He told me to tell you hello, and he's back on Lake Erie and said the walleye fishing has slowed. Some anglers found walleye in 18 feet of water in some of the bays, or shallower. He was using crawler harnesses with pink, beads being the better color to catch those fish. Yellow perch was slow, but he thought that the perch were going to improve with a little cooling weather and some other things. He was very happy about what's going to happen for perch. Smallmouth bass fishing was decent when using an artificial lure. In about 10 to 15, 18 feet of water. Your fishing magician and favorite grandson. Well, I can't say favorite, Aiden. Aiden. That's cool. And it's brought to you by Waterworks Marine, 18660 South Cicero Avenue in Country Club Hills. 708-798-9700. The Indiana State Fair is going to be coming up here pretty soon. And all the state fairs are going to be happening, but kids ages 5 to 17 and their families are invited to join them at the DNR State Fair Fishing Pond. It's you go in and you sign up for a time when you're going to fish. If it goes from 10 a.m. to 1 p.m. On Fridays and Saturdays and Sundays, and 4 p.m. to 7 p.m. also. It's a great program, and it's right behind the DNR building at the state fairgrounds. That's pretty cool. Some other fishing reports that we've got going on out there because, you know, since I'm up this way, I had to check out a few things. Nothing wrong with that. Muskegon River, walleye fishing has been good. Late in the evening, bluegill and rock bass. Oh, baby, those are fun to catch. Nuevo, smallmouth bass fishing has also been quite phenomenal. Really good. I like to hear that. Trout fishing was slow, but you know what? It'll pick up with the water cooling down and salmon moving up into it. Little Bay Dinac up north, as they say. Yellow perch anglers reported catching some fresh fish in the Escanaba Harbor and the mouth of the Escanaba River. Perch fishing is pretty much at the head of the bays, but it's not happening really well. It's just, you know, they got lockjaw. Maybe they're going someplace else to eat. Who knows? But you got to check that out. Some anglers reported catching eater-sized walleye near some weed beds in Little Bay to Knox. So that might be, forget about the perch. Let's go get walleye. They're real pretty in a frying pan, too. And for you anglers that love to go up north, Vallis County largemouth bass fishing is actually pretty good right now. Early mornings and evenings, top water lure. OMG. There is nothing better than casting out a top water lure, whether it's a whopper popper, a jitterbug, two of my favorites, and you're bringing it, making that noise on the surface, and all of a sudden you just hear this whoosh of water, and it's a 3-pound largemouth or bigger. Ah, I'm just getting, my toes are curling. I'm getting excited. Mario, help me. Call in the Coast Guard. it's just, I get excited for topwater fishing. I really do. They're also getting some, if you need the midday, you want to run a, beetle spin, spinner baits, things like that. You got to get a little bit deeper water to find them. Northern pike fishing, they don't like warm weather. They like it cool. They really do. And when the water gets warm, they're either going to go down or they're going to try to find a cold water creek where they can sit in front of and get the sauna. Those are the things that they want to work with. We're seeing some other activity going down for muskie. It's really not worth it. Stay away from that because that's just going to cause you problems and stuff like that. Hot weather is not good for muskie fishing. Okay, got that. And let's see. Nothing else I hear going on. I hear a little music in the background, so I like to leave you with a Native American proverb. And this one comes from my friend Appen Sui Majuat, okay? He said, there are two forces inside of you. There is a good wolf and a bad wolf. Which one will win? The answer to that is the one that you feed. Think about that one. All right, everybody, please remember, we don't own the woods, the rain, the storm, where fish we're catching. We're borrowing it all from our children's children's children. We'll see you next week right here, where? On Chauncey's Great Outdoors. Thanks, Mario.
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11: Happy Saturday morning. I'm Tom Morgan with Robert Edward Auctions President Brian Dwyer, Vince Clemente of ERC Delivery. Our producer this week is Mario Heron. And we'll be joined at later in the show for Which Ended Higher by Mark Potash in for John Bulldog Drummond again this week and the unbeatable Nancy Huggins. Now on for Brian Dwyer this week, we have the famous Randy Curtis. Randy, I've talked about you a lot on the show. Randy is the guy when I meet listeners and send items to Huggins and Scott. Randy's the guy that gets them and sets them all up. And I even told the story, Randy, when I sent in those two engraved watches, we had the one that was the Eddie Collins 1939 Hall of Fame watch, and then also the Otto Graham engraved watch. And it turned out your grandfather was good friends with Otto Graham.
12: Yes, he was.
11: Very cool story. And welcome to the show. Now, we've got a lot of Huggins and Scott items to talk about, but right before we get to those, the Robert Edward auction, the summer auction bidding actually begins this week, July 28th. So I want to mention a couple of their items that they've posted on X during the week, a couple pretty neat items. Here's a Hank Greenberg 1934 Gaudy card, rookie number 62, PSA 8. Okay, out of 665 examples of his 1934 Gaudy rookie that have been graded, only three have gotten higher than the PSA 8. Greenberg was a great slugger during the 30s. In 38, he hit 58 homers. The previous year, he drove in 183 runs. Great slugger, big-time Hall of Fame slugger. Would have had much better stats, except he missed a few years in the 40s for World War II, so that's going to do really well. And then there's also, this is unbelievable, Randy. I doubt either. I know I've never seen this. Also in the REA summer catalog auction, they've got a brick of eight unopened packs from 1952 Topps Baseball.

0: There's only three of these known to exist, and there's only ever been one public auction of a similar brick, and it sold for $852,000 in 2019. What do you think, Randy? What's your projection? You think it's going to crack a million?
1: I certainly believe so. The market is just going up and up and up, and that is beyond rare to find any pack from that era unopened and fresh and clean. But to find an absolute brick is it's amazing.
0: Now, I see a lot of cool stuff, Randy, but you see everything that I see and send in to you. You see hundreds of times more than I do. Some of the big stuff that's in for the Huggins and Scott auction, bidding begins August 27th. Is that a Babe Ruth single sign baseball you've got in there for this auction, Randy?
1: Yes, just walked in the door about a week ago. A family heirloom, they had held on to it for decades and decades. They finally decided that it was time to part with it. It's a single signed ball on an American Association baseball, which is a little unique, but fabulous item.
0: Now, one of the cooler items that I have seen recently was that Eddie Collins induction watch. Now, what did you think about that when it came in? When I first saw the pictures, I thought, boy, this has a chance to be really big. And a lot of times, you know how it is, Randy, you look stuff up and it's like, oh, it's not what I was hoping. It's good. But this one was what I was hoping. It's the, they had 11 surviving members in the, when they opened the actual building for the Hall of Fame in 1939, the 11 surviving players of that are members of the Hall of Fame each got one of these engraved watches. And I saw one of them, this was years ago, sold for over 50 grand. I think it was Honus Wagner. What did you think when you got that? When I had it in my hands, I was like, oh my gosh, this is really cool.
1: I'm the same way. I have to be a little skeptical when I first come across these items. You don't want to, you know, jump to conclusions. But having it in hand, it was, you could tell it was 100% legit. It's absolutely gorgeous. The Grun Cervex, the Cervex model was, you know, the flagship of American watches at the time. So for these 11 guys, they got the top of the top for the opening of the Hall of Fame. And Eddie Collins, great player, received another one of these. There have been a couple examples. The Wagner is sold. The Walter Johnson sold. I believe it got over 55,000. There was a Sizzler that came to light that got over 40,000. So we expect this to be one of our featured highlight pieces in the upcoming auction.
0: White Sox Hall of Famer Eddie Collins. I looked up his stats and read them last week, and he really was like even better than I thought. He must have been, he would have been the perfect leadoff man. Huge high on-base percentage. Stole bases, had like 3,300 hits, so really good. Now, here's another one. I'm a NBA Hall of Fame collector, a Wilt Chamberlain rookie PSA 7. That's a high grade for that card, is going to be in the Huggins and Scott Summer Auction.
1: Very high grade. We came across a collector who was a huge basketball fan. Basketball, you know, tends to take a little bit of a backseat to the baseball and football items, but we've seen a lot in the recent years where basketball is coming back pretty strong, and now you have a Will Chamberlain rookie as a 7. You know, this is a piece that's probably going to approach 5 figures or a little bit more. Absolutely gorgeous, well-centered. You just don't come across too many of them. And the funny story is he had 2 of them.
0: Oh.
1: He has a 7, and he also has a 5.
0: Oh.
1: So we are offering both. If you don't want to pay the 5 figures, there's a lighter option.
0: Yeah, I'm always looking for a real nice PSA 1. That fits my budget a little better. You know, Bill Huggins used to always talk about the cool factor on items, Randy, and I sent you that email from our listener, Ralph, who his grandfather was a Rose Bowl winner with the University of Illinois. He was on the 1947 Rose Bowl championship team that defeated UCLA 45-14, and he was looking for what we thought about. He had these, I guess you would call them gold charms, kind of that his grandfather had received, along with some other items. But from a cool factor, those were really cool. These were like kind of right in line with the Otto Graham and the Eddie Collins. Not the same type of value, but these should be pretty good value. I looked up his grandfather was Babe Serpico, captain of the team in 47 when they won the Rose Bowl. And in 2019, he was actually elected to the Italian American Sports Hall of Fame. So that's pretty cool. Now, if he included, they got like a, I don't know what you got, like a medal for being in the Hall of Fame. Is that something when I'm going to meet with them and we're going to send in those, would you be interested in auctioning that medal also? Can you even do that?
1: So I completely agree with you with the cool factor, especially since I told you those stories about my grandfather and Otto. Yeah. You know, becoming friends at the Coast Guard Academy. So I relate highly to family items like this. The pendants and charms, those definitely carry value in a national auction. When it comes to the Italian American Award, that is a different story. That does have value. I tend to tell folks that that's probably better suited to keep into the family. It's just such a very neat and cool piece that I couldn't see myself parting with anything of my grandfather's that was like that. Would it have value? Yes. Is it a great amount of value? It's not the, you know, College Football Hall of Fame or the National Football Hall of Fame, but there would be people that would be interested in it, especially like I looked up Babe Serpico as well. Turns out he was a community leader as well. There's a local park named after him. So there's a lot of history there, and a lot of people would find that very interesting and be willing to bid on it. As far as its general value, that's kind of the auction game. You throw it out there and you kind of see where it leads.
0: He had some other interesting photos and things, but you know, some of the oversized signed photos with the shipping charges, that it's better off selling that stuff locally. You know, even you could take those that the Nationals going to be in town this week in Rosemont. You know, maybe somebody there would be interested in it if you see somebody with a table like that. Speaking of that, Randy, now both Huggins and Scott and REA, Robert Edward Auctions, they'll be set up at the National this week, correct?
1: Correct. We're going to be at booth 812. It's going to be a majority of REA. As you can understand, their auction goes live this Monday, I believe. And they just have a plethora of items that are that need to be displayed, need to be shown. Yeah. But Ron Ozer, the vice president, will be at the National booth. He'll be accepting consignments, and he'll be there to give evaluations and talk to the, you know, the general public. And if you guys want to stop by, please feel free. Again, it's booth 812.
0: Okay, very good. Now, another email that we got, I've mentioned this before. He had a Bulls shooting jersey, a listener, and signed by Jordan and a bunch of other Bulls, but he had picked it up at a charity auction and it had no authenticity with it, no certificates, nothing. There are so many forged Jordan signatures out there. that for me personally, I'm not even dealing with. If you don't have one of the major authenticators, at least, and for sure, I always send in Upper Deck authenticated Jordan autographs, or the autographs that came out of packs are awesome. But if they don't have authentication, I don't want to deal with them. It just, I don't know what you think about that, Randy, but for me, there's just so many times people have stuff in it and they're not good.
1: Yeah. When it comes to Jordan, everybody kind of knows the story. They were very intricate in his business dealings from the early goings. You know, if you watch the movie about him signing with Nike, his main source of autographs come from Upper Deck. He is not a mean guy by any means. I think he's the greatest basketball player of all time. It's hard to get a signature from a guy like that. And so I tell all my clients and everybody I meet, you have to be very wary if it doesn't come with, you know, the proper certification. Even charity auctions, they'll accept items, you know, on the basis of kindness and trying to promote whatever charity it might be. But that doesn't mean that it's authentic.
0: No, a lot of, especially in the 90s, it seemed like there were a lot of bogus items actually getting sold through charity auctions, because the guys running the charity, you know, they just took the word of the person dropping it off, and it's definitely caused some problems back in the day with items like that. Now, some other good items that are in for the Huggins and Scott auction, with the bidding beginning August 27th. Speaking of Michael Jordan, you have his 1986 Fleer rookie PSA 8, and then a 1984 star Michael Jordan Rookie of the Year graded BGS 7. How does that card do, Randy?
1: That card, so the star was they were limited in their production. It wasn't very popular at the time. So the collectors of Jordan and early basketball, they have come to really put some money behind these cards. So the BGS 7 Jordan Rookie of the Year, I would expect it to sell in the same range as a Fleer Jordan 7 or an 8 grade. This isn't the red star rookie. This is the blue one.
0: Yeah.
1: It says Rookie of the Year at the bottom. So it's not the flagship of the star, which that approaches six figures if you have in high grade. But it is one of the more desirable ones, and we've seen a huge uptick in Jordan stuff recently. Second, third-year cards are starting to go for thousands of dollars in high grade.
0: Now, you're going to have some nice unopened items in the Huggins and Scott Summer Auction. I sent in a nice collection of boxes for a listener. He actually has some more that we'll see how these do, and he's got some more that to send in for the fall auction. But I don't know if you remember that group. I think there was about a dozen different boxes, Randy. When you get something like that, tell the listeners how you figure out how you're going to lot things when you get different groups of things like that.
1: So for the unopened, with the popularity in grading, you try to keep it as simple as possible. A lot of folks will keep the boxes intact, but there are a lot of folks out there that would love to open these wax boxes. I know for a fact that a lot of the guys that I work with will purchase things of this nature from eBay, and they wait till Christmas, and this is kind of their Christmas gift.
0: Yeah.
1: For the open boxes and send stuff in for grading. So the main thing you're looking for when it comes to unopened wax is the rookies.
0: Yeah.
1: The key cards that you can find in there. Anything from 2000 with Tom Brady is highly popular right now. We have a case of 82 tops. Baseball, which is you're gonna find very high grade examples of the Cal Ripken rookie, which is another iconic card. So that's the key of what you're looking for when it comes to unopened wax. But I like to keep it as simple as possible and run them individually whenever I can.
0: Very good. So that's going to be, check that out in the Huggins and Scott auction. You can go to for the Robert Edward auctions, their website is

0: simple process. You can go to the website and sign up, or you can call the main office and we go through it. The only request that we have is that if you bid with somebody else, that's kind of how we verify you are who you say you are. And that, you know, we start you off, if we haven't heard of you, at a smaller rate, but that grows as you keep continue to participate.
1: Very good. Now, it's already, I told you this happened. This is going to go fast, Randy. Time flies when on this show. We're already at the end of your segment, but real quick, there's a 1980-81 Topps. Is that Bird, Magic, Irving? Is that signed by all three of them in the upcoming auction?
0: That is signed by all three. Unfortunately, ooh, PSA doesn't have a population report just yet on how many of their encapsulated cards were signed by all three of the gentlemen. But this particular example did receive a Gem Mint 10 for all the autographs. They ooh, are strong and bold, and it is, if you're a basketball fan, this is one of the top-tier collectibles that is out there.
1: Well, Randy, you do a great job. You're good on the show, too. If you ever want to come on again, you know, just let me know. Great job. I always, when I'm meeting people, I'm like, oh, Randy's great to work with. So I really appreciate it. Thanks a lot. And thanks for subbing for Brian today. Great job.
0: No problem. I appreciate the invite. Tom, I always use you as an example of the kind of folks that we like to work with. You're always very diligent and well-organized, and I do appreciate all the effort that you put in. And, yeah, anytime you want me back, please feel free to give me a call.
1: All right, very good. Well, have a great weekend, and I'm sure I'll be in touch. I think I'll be sending something for a listener later this week. So have a great week, Randy.
0: All right, sounds good. You do the same.
1: Okay, now after the break, we will be joined by the unbeatable Nancy Huggins. We've got Mark Potash in for the Bulldog again this week. He'll be joining us. Vince Clemente's going to try to make it. Hopefully he can. So it's going to be a battle, Mario. The producers are still in first. We'll see if he can hang in there. And everybody hang in there during the commercial break. We'll be right back.
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16: Welcome back. I'm Tom Morgan, joined now by Vince Clementi from ERC Delivery, our producer Mario Herron, in for John Bulldog Drummond this week. We have Mark Potash, and back from vacation, we have the unbeatable Nancy Huggins. And Nancy, you're going to be happy to hear that Americana Steve came through for you last week with a big win.
17: Yay! That's great.
16: Yippee. So it's,
17: the producers are still running away with it, aren't they?
16: I'll tell you, they're dominant.
17: They're still running away with it, isn't it?
16: Yeah, they have 8, Nancy 5, Bulldog 3, and Vince with 1. Vince has had trouble making it for a lot of these, so he's got a long road ahead of him if he's going to come back. I don't think Mario, Vince hasn't been able to join us, correct?
18: Yes, no Vince yet.
16: Okay, very good. So we'll just get going. Mark Potash, thanks for joining us again, filling in for the Bulldog.
8: Thanks. Yeah, sure thing, Tom. Always happy to help out.
16: All right, very good. So let's get right to the items here. First item, Walter Johnson, 1911 Turkey Red Cabinet Card number 99. These are 5 1/4 inches by 8 inches, so a larger card. PSA 1, sold at an REA auction. Next item was a group of 1964 Washington silver quarters, a bundle of 313 of them that ran in a Huggins and Scott auction. Next item, we have a Bill Russell, the basketball-playing Bill Russell rookie card from 1957-58 Topps Basketball, rookie card number 77, graded PSA 3. And finally, a Cassius Clay, later known as Muhammad Ali, 1947-1966 boxing exhibits card, graded SGC 7, 1 of 5 at that grade, and only 2 have been graded higher by SGC. That ran in a Huggins and Scott auction. So I guess with no Vince, I guess we have Mark Potash. You're going to lead it off going for the Bulldog.
8: All right, yeah, thanks, Tom. Wow, that's a group I really, group of items I'm not really sure about any of them. So
16: yeah.
8: I think I'm going to go with the one I think would be the least, and maybe it will be the most. So I'll go with the Walter Johnson Turkey Red card, the cabinet card.
16: All right. Mark is going with the Walter Johnson. Nancy, what do you think?
9: I agree with Mark. This is a difficult one. I think, well, what the hell? I'll go with Cassius Clay.
16: Going with Cassius Clay, the SGC 7. Nancy, going. Have you ever been to a professional boxing fight, Nancy?
9: No, I have seen them on TV, but I've never been to a.
16: No, my wife's not a boxing fan. Yeah, my wife's the same way. Not a big fan of boxing. Okay, Mario.
9: Not in my alley. So.
16: Mario, the pressure's on you this week. What do you think? You got 2 wide open, or you could go out on a limb with somebody?
18: Oh, it's Cassius Clay. It's the greatest fight we've ever seen.
9: Okay.
16: Mario confidently goes out on the limb. We've got 2 open, and we've got 1 with Walter Johnson. So let's start with the lowest priced item. The prices, including buyer's premium, ranged $3,120 for the lowest up to $3,813 for the highest. So pretty tight grouping there. $3,120, including buyer's premium, was the final bid for the Cassius Clay. Mario, you lost a point. Now, last week when Nick got it wrong, he didn't put that on for himself. He only put that tune on for other people who got it wrong.
18: It's accountability, Tom. That's what
16: I'm
18: about.
16: I like the way you're standing up and playing the tune. Okay, now the question is, did Mark get one for the Bulldog? Okay, the second lowest item, $3,444, including buyer's premium, in a Robert Edward auction. The Bill Russell 57 Topps Basketball Rookie PSA 3. I thought somebody had picked that one. I was kind of surprised nobody did. So it's either the bundle of quarters or the Walter Johnson. Second highest item, $3,720 in a Huggins and Scott auction, the 1964 Washington Silver Quarter Bundle of 313. So, Mark, you got Bulldog a point. The Walter Johnson, it went for $3,813, including buyer's premium. So that moves the Bulldog up to 4. Mario drops to 7. Nancy's at 5 and Vince at 1. So it's a good battle going now. It's 50 years ago this month on July 4th was the bicentennial. We had a friend who had a hat with like a golf hat with stars on the front. He had the nickname Blob at the time, and we called him Bicentennial Blob because of the hat that he had. So that always brings, I can't believe that's been 50 years ago. But Mark Potash, you also have a story from 50 years ago.
8: Yeah, it's funny. You know, I'm a generation younger than John Drummond, but I am old enough now to have, you know, for things that happened 50 years ago, I not only remember them, but this week was the 50th anniversary of the final college All-Star game that was held at Soldier Field annually. Uh-huh. It was the Chicago Tribune Charities. I know John's talked about it before, but you know, it was a game that always interesting to me. It's one of those games. It seems preposterous now to have a college football All-Star team play the NFL champions in the summer. But that game, you know, when it started out, it was actually a competitive game. They played pretty evenly for the first 10 years. But anyway, by 76, it was having issues with injuries and, you know, just the way football was going. And that game at Soldier Field, 1976, and not only was I there, but I was actually working the game at a concession stand at Gate O at Soldier Field. And it was an absolute downpour. You know how, like, whenever it's raining hard, you say, oh, it's like a monsoon. This was actually like a monsoon. It was unbelievable, and they ended up canceling the game in, like, the third quarter. It was the College All-Stars versus the Super Bowl champion Steelers. And they ended up canceling the game, and which was kind of a bummer for me on a couple of accounts. And that ended up being the last one that they ever played. But it was a fun series. Not so great, you know, when I was younger, but for people before me, it was always an interesting game when, you know, college players against the pros.
16: Yeah, I thought for a while there, they got huge crowds too, you know, early on at least in it. So, yeah, but you're right. You can't even imagine the possibility now. Now, I was talking with Randy. I told Randy in advance, Randy Curtis from Huggins and Scott, when, before he came on, I go, all I can tell you is it's going to go fast and we're never going to get to everything we want to talk about. One of the things I picked up that I sent in that I wanted to talk about while he was on, it was two Final Four tickets from the 1979 Final Four. This was the Bird Magic Final Four. Okay, in the semifinal, he's got the ticket from March 24th. He was at DePaul. I think he went to grad school at DePaul. And he made the trip to watch DePaul play Indiana State. And it was a battle. DePaul lost 76-74 on Saturday, March 24th. Larry Bird in that game, 35 points, 16 rebounds, 9 assists. And he shot 16 for 19. Talk about a one-man band. Mark Aguirre, who ended up having a good pro career, and Gary Garland each had 19 for DePaul. Then in the final, Michigan State beat Indiana State pretty soundly, 75-64. And Magic Johnson, 24 points, 7 rebounds, 5 assists. Greg Kelser had 19 points, 8 rebounds, and 9 assists, and they held Bird to 7 for 21 shooting. He had 19 points, 13 rebounds, 2 assists. I think these kind of are under-the-radar historic tickets. I think if you're a basketball collector for the history of basketball, this Final Four with the Bird Magic game, the NBA really, with Bird and Magic getting into the NBA, it took a jump, and then Michael Jordan took it to another level. But the NBA had been floundering a bit in the 70s, and Mark, do you agree this was kind of a key point for basketball history?
8: Oh, absolutely, Tom. It was a watershed moment. I remember Hey, this before the before videotape machines became popular, just starting at the time, I audio taped that game. I knew it was such an important event. I have an audio tape of, I think it was NBC, and it was no doubt a watershed monumental game. But let the record show, Curtis Watkins of DePaul, their best defender, had a bum knee in that game. And
16: yeah.
8: I know that probably wouldn't have made much of a difference as a guy like Bert. But that was a huge factor for DePaul fans. I remember that was a really tough game for DePaul. They really could have won that game even with Bird's heroics. But very memorable, you know, for a lot of people in Chicago, that's kind of the DePaul series. But nationally, that, like you said, yeah, that jump-started, a new era, not only in college basketball, but obviously the NBA too.
16: All right. Well, very good. Now, it's time for another break. After the break, I have a bunch of different items from both REA, the Robert Edward Auction. Summer auction bidding begins on July 28th, and some more Huggins and Scott items. Now, don't forget these two tickets that I sent them in. They're going to be running. The only way they won't run in the summer auction is if Randy and Matt get them and decide they're low grade, but if they think it would still be better off for the value to send them the PSA. So we'll find that. Then if that's the case, they would probably be running in the fall auction. But look for them in the summer auction, HugginsandScott.com. Okay, now.
19: Tom, I'm going to jump because I got to drive Jersey.
16: Okay, well, thanks. Jersey,
19: so I'm going to jump. So
16: very good.
19: I won't be there next week, so I'll see you the week after.
16: Okay, have a good trip next week, and we'll talk to you in 2 weeks. Very good. Now. Yep. Hang in there. We've got a short break, and then we've got lots more items to talk about.
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1: As families head into summer travel season, there's one thing many people forget to plan for. 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Joining us now is Dr. Peter McCullough with some smart ways to be prepared before summer begins. Doctor, summer is supposed to be relaxing, but travel can come with surprises. So why is summer a time when families should think ahead medically?
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16: Back, I'm Tom Morgan, joined now by our producer Mario Heron. And in for the Bulldog, in for John Bulldog Drummond, we have Mark Potash. And Mark, I was going to try to get to this with when Randy was on. I wanted to talk to him more about how he breaks things down into lots. And it just went too fast. We had too many things to talk about. But This is a good one, a good example of how Randy will break things into lots. And then he contacts the listener and tells him, okay, this was a group of Cubs team sets, Topps team sets from 1952 to 75. He was missing a couple late 50s sets, but other than that, he had every year. And here's how Randy broke it up. The 1954 Topps Ernie Banks rookie, that one got sent to SGC for grading. So if that doesn't come back in time, that'll run separately in the fall auction. But it might make it back. It'll be interesting how fast they get that. Then he had another lot, the 1952 Topps Cubs team set of 28 with nine high numbers is a lot all by itself. He had another group 53 to 56, 1953 to 56 Topps Cubs team set run. Another group from 1957 to 1962 that were missing 58 and 59. And then the final group was 1963 to 1975 Topps Cub team sets. In 75, he had the regular cards and the minis. So if you're a Cub collector, these will be in as lots in the Huggins and Scott summer auction. Bidding begins August 27th. You can go to HugginsandScott.com. And then I was talking more about some of the items, the REA, the Robert Edward auction, summer auction. Bidding begins this week. And a couple things. Here's one I retweeted. This is something. They have a complete set of 1921 exhibits cards, entirely graded and encapsulated by PSA, third on the PSA set registry list with an overall GPA of 5.36. So this is big. This has like Babe Ruth is in it. Listen to some of these grades in this set. Babe Ruth got a PSA 4. Tris Speaker, the center fielder where triples went to die, PSA 5.5. Ty Cobb, PSA 5. Eddie Collins, who we've been talking about a lot lately, a PSA 6. That's also in the Huggins and Scott auction, that engraved 1939 Hall of Fame watch. So that would be a neat set. Do you have any cards from that set, Mark?
8: No, I don't. But I got to tell you, that Cubs set, that really hits home for me, Tom, because one of my dad's passions was collecting Cubs team sets.
16: Oh.
8: And he had like the 52 set. He had like a reprint set of 52.
16: Okay.
8: But from 58 on, he had 58 on, you know, legit cards or whatever. Oh. So when you mentioned, you mentioned last week, that was interesting to me that they had those sets, because that was what my dad always loved to get, those team sets, the Cubs team sets. And didn't quite finish getting all of them, but still came pretty close. 58 is pretty good.
16: Yeah, what we did, now this listener had more sets after 75, but, you know, the value's not that good after that time, so we stopped it there. So like your dad's collection, just 58 to 75, you can see how those are going to do in this auction and have a real good idea. It boils down to condition also. Like the 52s that they had were lower grade. Some of the other ones were really nice. So like anything, condition's important for the end value of what something's going to sell for. But if you compare, if you look at yours honestly, if you're listening out there and you have similar things, try to get a real idea of the condition and compare it to those, and you can get a good idea of what yours might sell for. Now, we were talking about that they sent the Ernie Banks 54 Topps rookie out for grading. REA has an Ernie Banks 1954 Topps rookie that's a high grade. I believe it's a P PSA 9. They have in 54 tops, they have Hank Aaron, Al Kaline, and Tommy Lasorda, who are Hall of Fame rookie cards in that year. And okay, here's some info from REA about this. Only 14 mint nines have been given out for the Banks rookie, compared to 25 for Aaron, 20 each for Kaline and Lasorda. So yeah, it is a PSA 9 that will be in the REA summer catalog auction. Bidding begins July 28th, and you can go check it out at collectrea.com starting on the 28th. So pretty neat stuff. Now, there's a few other things that are big that are going to be running in the Huggins and Scott summer auction. Bidding begins August 27th for theirs. This is something. They've got a signed 1971 Thurman Munson milk dud. I guess it's the box. Do you have any weird items autographed like that, Mark?
8: No, I don't. But, you know, I think we've talked before. Yeah, I've got a lot of grocery items. My family's in the grocery business, so I have a lot of grocery items like Jell-O boxes and maybe some milk dud boxes and cereal boxes and things like that. But nothing. I was never very big on autographs. I got two autographs. I got Ernie Banks' autograph in 1969 and Jerry Mathers like 4 years ago. Those are like the only two autographs I've ever gotten. So
16: you know what? Speaking of the beef, Jerry Mathers, I think I still have. Okay, it was Jerry Mathers signed baseball and Eddie Haskell. Okay, some guy came into T Crown one time. This was maybe 20 years ago. And he had these two balls, and I was like, you know, these aren't authenticated. I don't know. And I thought, he goes, you know what? Well, trade you for this or that. I was like, okay, whatever. They're kind of cool. They look like they might be real when I look at them. I still have them. I wouldn't ever sell them. But I thought, you got the Beeb and Eddie Haskell. How can you not keep those, right?
8: Absolutely. I had not gotten an autograph in years, like since 69, but I was at the Wheaton All Night Flea Market like 5-6 years ago, and Tony Dow and Jerry Mathers were there. And I just, you know, that was taking me back in time to my youth. Yeah. I broke down and couldn't help but get a picture and autograph from those guys. So that's what it's all about, all this nostalgia is kind of recapturing your youth.
16: That's true. Do you have, like, the Jell-O boxes, the full box that has the player on the back?
8: I do, but the player, if I recall, is not like a Hall of Fame or anything like that. I just have a cereal box with Brooks Robinson, the postcards with Brooks Robinson. That's player. But the other stuff is all commons, I guess.
16: Yeah. Well, very good. We're already at the end. Thanks for filling in again this week. It's always great having you on the show, Mark. Don't forget, too, now, Mark, potash.net. Very good. Okay, and also thanks to Randy Curtis filling in. Randy's the guy that I send stuff, Huggins and Scott items to when I pick stuff up from listeners. Great job by Randy this week. And Mario, another great job by you. Thanks to Nancy Huggins. We're on every Saturday morning from 7 to 8. If you have an item you think might be valuable, send me a Gmail, tcrowntom@gmail.com. 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
17: Good morning and welcome in to Tyler and Shay on this beautiful Saturday in the city. Shay's got the weekend off, flying solo with you for the next hour. Mario Heron's with us behind the glass. If you want to join us, 312-332-3776. Opposite feelings in Chicago baseball last night. Cubs winning extras over Pittsburgh as they squeak out 2 in the 10th and hold on for a 3-2 victory. Meanwhile, the White Sox, it was the sixth inning from hell for them yesterday as it was an 8-spot slapped on the board by Houston after the Sox got out to a 5-0 lead. It looked like they were going to cruise to victory in game number one of this 3-game set, but Davis Martin, the wheels fell off a little bit after he escaped a little bit of trouble early on. And then Brian Hudson could not close the door in that sixth inning. Sir Anthony Dominguez had his problems as well. But we're here for you on this Chicago baseball Saturday as both teams back at it later on tonight. 312-332-3776 as we inch closer and closer to the MLB trade deadline. We've got other stuff to get to as well as, believe it or not, Bears rookies report today to training camp. Yes, it is the official opening up at Halas Hall as the rookies get to report. I'll give you how I view this rookie class, especially on the heels of a really, really strong rookie class from Ryan Poles just one season ago. But we'll get to that in just a little bit. Again, 312-332-3776, the phone number to dial. And Mario Heron is with us. That means we have to address the bike debacle with Mario. So stay tuned for that as well. If you missed it on Waddle and Sylvie yesterday, it was unveiled that Mario does not know how to ride a bike. How old are you, Mario?
18: 27 years old.
17: 27 years old. And he can stare at the divvy stations all he wants, but he cannot operate one of the vessels there. So
18: all set.
17: We're going to teach you how to ride a bike by the end of the summer. All right. We're going to get that on the calendar at some point. All right. Let's get into the baseball though. The Cubs, we'll start with them as they were the victorious ones yesterday. And boy, Matthew Boyd, man, like he on Waddle and Sylvie, we've been doing our top 10 Chicago baseball power rankings, and Matthew Boyd cracked mine last week, and he's only going to continue to elevate. It was 7 really strong innings. Now, he did get plenty of help from his defense over the course of those 7 innings as well. Nico Hoerner, a spectacular play to save a run and then gun that guy out at third. And then what we saw to Ian Happ in left field, throwing a guy out at a plate for a 7-2 double play last night. This is why this Cubs team, I think, is interesting when we get to October, because they pick up a game on Milwaukee yesterday. Will they win the division? Again, it's going to be I think it's still a fight to the finish, even though they sit 6 games back right now. You still have 7 to go with this Milwaukee team in September, and I don't exactly know what Milwaukee's pitching is going to look like when we do get to September. But for the here and the now, the Cubs found a way to slam the door in extra innings. Jacob Webb gave you a good outing. You got a good outing from Caleb Thielbar. Gavin Hollowell let the ghost runner score, but that was all, really. And I just look at this Cubs team, and defensively, they're as good as it gets in baseball. It saved two runs, and the defense won you a game yesterday. And there is some merit to, yeah, the defense helped them win that series against San Diego last year. And we know that the defense really doesn't slump. Dansby Swanson has been tremendous defensively all year long. Ian Happ's probably going to win another gold glove. Nico's probably going to win another gold glove. I think for as critical as I've been of Alex Bregman over at third base, he's given you some really good defensive play. PCA, it speaks for itself. And even Seiya Suzuki in right field has been really good. And oh, by the way, a guy who was a gold glove finalist for you from a season ago, Matt Shaw, we haven't really seen all that much this year. Now, I get he's not going to be playing a lot of third base where he was that finalist for a gold glove. But the defense around this team, I think, in a year where baseball has been so prone to mistakes, even the best teams you're seeing in baseball make a ton of mistakes, whether it be on the base paths, whether it be in the field. Those are two areas that the Cubs do not slump. And it could be an instance of, hey, they're zagging while everyone else is zigging. And that's why if you go out and add a frontline starter to this group, and I yesterday unveiled, I've got a new favorite trade target for the Chicago Cubs. And it's someone that the Seattle Mariners have disclosed as being available, and it's Emerson Hancock. I believe for a guy that you've got team control of through the 2030 season, so you get this season, and it is lockout be damned. Whether or not they play baseball next season is irrelevant. You've got this guy under team control until the 2030 season, through 2030. So you get this year and then four more years of them. That to me is a super, super enticing piece because they're looking for a right-handed bat. Now, I know there's people out there saying, well, flip Suzuki for him. Easier said than done. Seiya's got the no trade clause. And as interesting and difficult as it may be to part with Seiya, that is a difference-making bat in the lineup. Just think back to when they lost in Game 5 to Milwaukee. Who's the one guy who left the yard? Who's the one guy who helped produce a run in that series? It was Seiya. Think about some of the other moments he's had this year. Who got the walk-off hit against Mason Miller? Who homered against Jacob Mizorowski? Seiya Suzuki. And I think with Seiya, A, I don't think he would waive a no-trade clause, even to go to Seattle. And B, I think he's too valuable a piece to the lineup. And if you look at it in a vacuum, expiring deal for a young, cost-controlled pitcher who has really started to break out this season, you do that trade in a heartbeat. You do it 10 times out of 10. However, because of the fact that he is, I think, one of the most valuable bats in your lineup, and B, I don't think he's going to waive the no trade clause for a trade to Seattle, especially for a Cubs team that's really competing right now. I think Seiya, it seems like he's pretty comfortable here. Seems like he's kind of a spark plug in the locker room too. Everyone really likes him, it seems like. I think that Seiya is going to be here for the rest of the season. So you can take that off the board. Now, Matt Shaw is the one that's interesting. And Jesse's brought it up to me. Well, who exactly is Matt Shaw? Like, is he valuable enough to be the piece that a team like Seattle wants? Is he the guy that could get a trade over the finish line? Like, I don't know how intrigued Seattle is for a Matt Shaw, but the rumors are they're looking for a right-handed bat. And you know Shaw can play all over the diamond. You want to put him at third, short, second, left, right. He can do it. In fact, he even played a little bit of first base in spring training and this season. So you know he's a guy that you can litter throughout the diamond. And he's going to adjust defensively pretty nicely as we saw last season. But he's battled injuries this year. And we don't exactly know what the bat is. Like, is that the impact right-handed bat that Seattle's looking for? It'd be great if he is. But is that the bat that they're exactly looking for? If it is, then I think you've got yourselves a match. Because right now, as much as I like Matt Shaw and think he can be a contributor for this Cubs team, I also value the starting pitching that could be going their way. Because it's not like the Cubs have all that much in the farm system right now, starting pitching-wise, aside from Jackson Wiggins and the crop of guys that they just drafted. So if you can find an Emerson Hancock who gives you team control for the foreseeable future, I think it's a move that you make 10 times out of 10. Now, will it be too much to give up? And is it something that Jed and Carter are going to be willing to do? That remains to be seen. Jesse has alluded to guys like Reed Detmers and maybe even like a Jose Soriano. Guys who are still cost controlled and wouldn't cost probably as much and certainly would not cost guys off the major league roster. At least if you're willing to do a deal that would be appetizing for Jed and Carter. Those are the two guys that probably seem a little bit more realistic and have a little more smoke to them. And then maybe you get a rental like a Robbie Ray. But the start from Matthew Boyd and what we saw from the defense yesterday tells you, like, hey, you put together something with a couple of starters. And I think you can, for all the injuries that have been out there for this Cubs team, you look at what you're going to have playoff-wise in the rotation. Matthew Boyd's a been-there-done-that playoff starter. We saw him do it last year. We've seen him do it with Cleveland. Like, that's a playoff starter, a guy that you're going to trust in the postseason when you get to October. You've got what I think is going to be a piggyback situation where you're going to see some form of 2 to 3 innings from Ben Brown, 2 to 3 innings from Justin Steele. I think you put that together, you're creating a damn good starter in the aggregate. You're moneyballing that thing together. So you get those two guys together. And then from there, what's left? Are you going to trust Jameson Taillon in a playoff situation? Are you going to trust Edward Cabrera? Are you in a playoff situation? He's been going really good right now, but are you going to trust Shota Imanaga in a playoff situation? You got three glaring question marks there. And then you tack in Colin Ray. What's his role? Javier Assad. What's his role? Like, are you just going to be looking at a bunch of 3-inning outings from a bunch of different starters there? It could be a situation where you're going to be looking at a playoff roster that usually you're carrying a lot more relievers than starters. It could be the opposite with this Cubs team. You may just be carrying a bunch of starters and then some of your really high leverage dudes, some situational lefties and stuff like that. Like, you could be looking at a playoff roster that is a bunch of starters, and then it's going to be hopefully Palencia, hopefully an arm that you add, hopefully Hobie Milner. And then are you going to roll with guys like Jacob Webb and Ryan Rollison and Caleb Thielbar maybe, Gavin Hollowell maybe? Like, there's going to be a fine line to thread with this Cubs playoff rotation and really just Cubs pitching staff, because I think that's what it's going to be. It's going to be a staff of guys where you're going to maybe have, again, you usually only carry like 4 starters on your playoff roster. You may carry like 7 and just try to find guys that can get you 9 to 12 outs at a time. And if you're going good, we're going to ride the hot hand. So 312-332-3776. Your Cubs trade wish list as we inch closer and closer to that August 3rd deadline. Again, it's a week from Tuesday. Believe it or not, it is right around the corner. And then from the White Sox lens here, you know, there's an obvious need for starting pitching. And I don't think Davis Martin's outing yesterday looks as bad as it really was. He goes 5 innings, allows 4 runs, ends up with a no decision in the loss yesterday. Did allow the 6 hits and did start to get hit a little bit. But there were some infield hits that Houston had yesterday. I think the good thing with Davis Martin is, while this isn't a quality start per se, he did look pretty good for the most part, and then it just kind of all unraveled in one inning. And those games are going to happen. You get through a team, third time through, stuff like that. yeah, they're going to start to do a little damage. But in the playoffs, you really only need five innings out of guys, and then you hand things over to the bullpen. Brian Hudson, he comes into a really tricky situation, and then it was just a domino effect from there. And then Sir Anthony Dominguez, I don't know what you're going to do with this guy. So I think this is just a reminder, too, for Sox fans that relievers are going to have bad games, too. They're not perfect, especially some of these guys that have been discovered out of nowhere, like the Brian Hudsons of the world, the Sean Newcombs of the world. Grant Taylor, I don't think is a you discovered out of nowhere type of guy. He's got pedigree. You have belief that he can be a great starting pitcher for you one day, but maybe he just hasn't harnessed his control all the way quite yet. And that's fine. He's a young guy. He's going to find his way. And he's a guy that I believe in tremendously on this White Sox team. But I look at what the White Sox have in their bullpen. It's really good. I take their bullpen over the Cubs in a heartbeat right now. But it just goes to show you can never have enough of these guys. You can never have... Bullpens are like offensive linemen. You can never have enough. You never know when injury is going to hit. And you just never know, really, when they're just not going to have it. And that's why you can never have enough of guys like that on your offensive and defensive lines, frankly. And you can never have enough guys like that in your bullpen. Because guess what? One of these guys very well could have a blow-up outing in the playoffs. It's not like you have a lot of relief pitching experience in this bullpen right now. Brian Hudson's never played in a playoff game. Grant Taylor's never played in a playoff game. One of the guys that has the most playoff experience out of this White Sox bullpen is a guy that Sox fans, frankly, right now, probably trust the least in the bullpen, and that's Sir Anthony Dominguez. So, yes, is Mason Miller pie in the sky, maybe? And I know there's been some reporting as of late that it's looking less and less like you're going to see the Padres deal a Mason Miller. Yes. And I know that there's some people that don't want to give up top-tier prospects for a Mason Miller just because of what you're getting. Like, is that what you want to do? Give up what could be a very high-impact bat for you, especially in a park that is pretty hitter-friendly for righties. Do you want to give up an impact bat, a potential impact bat in Caleb Bonnemer? Because guess what? He's going to be in any sort of Mason Miller package that's going the other way. Now, if you do it without that, I think you really open up the door. But for a relief guy who maybe you turn into a starter at some point, we've seen it work out with a guy like Clay Holmes and Michael King in the past. But is that really what you want to do? And I understand both sides. Listen, it's gonna cost a pretty penny to get a Mason Miller. It really is. It's not going to be an easy trade to facilitate. And it's one that I think Sox fans would be excited for in the moment. But there would be a point in the offseason whenever you do get eliminated where you kind of sit with yourself and say, yeah, Mason Miller is great, but boy, Caleb Bonnemer and all these other guys that we had to give up, they have plenty of potential. So 312-332-3776. Trade talk on both sides of town. Sox fans, what do you want the most? Cubs fans, what do you want the most? And give me names, too. And not like, I think it's pretty easy to say, oh, starting pitching, relief pitching. Yeah, both teams need one. Sox probably need a backup catcher, too, given the Kyle Teal injury. And I get that they got good news, but you could probably still use a backup, especially once you get into October. So 312-332-3776. Rob is in Sugarland, Texas to lead us off. What's going on, Rob?
13: Good morning. I don't think Cap can ride a bicycle either, just for FYI.
17: I know he's never mowed a lawn, so Cap does not know how to mow a lawn.
13: We know he hasn't done a lot of first things, but I digress. I would definitely keep Suzuki over Matt Shaw. Suzuki's a game changer relative to his ability to hit 2- and 3-run homers. He can change the game back with one swing. You're not going to get that from Matt Shaw. They got a bunch of Matt Shaws on the team. Well, not a bunch, but they got guys that can play, you know, all over the diamond. And I would also say that Bregman has had a great defensive year. Not a good one. He plays third base. You don't get an opportunity to make the flashy plays like these other guys. But he's a lot like Rhino was. He'll make every expected play, which is important.
17: Yeah.
13: And he's smart.
17: No, it's a good call, Rob. And yeah, the reason why I'm not going to say great defensive year from Bregman is because it was a slow start for him in the field. Like, he was brought over, and it was like plug and play, going to be an elite defensive third baseman. And I didn't see that at first. But as of late, it feels like he's, I don't want to say gotten more used to it or gotten more comfortable. He's been in this league for a long time now. He just hit 10 years of service time in this league. So I'm not going to say he's getting more comfortable. He's played third base like he knows it like the back of

0: 3776. We'll also get to Bears rookies reporting to camp today. Believe it or not, it is the opening of camp for Bears rookies. We'll go through that rookie class, especially on the heels of what was a tremendous, tremendous rookie class from a season ago. And we're going to get Mario to learn how to ride a bike. 312-332-3776. It's Tyler and Shay here on ESPN Chicago.
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0: We are already here. It's football season as Bears rookies report today. Can you believe it? Sometimes some people think this marks the end of summer, too. Once you get training camp,

0: ramp up and going. It's like, all right, time to do the back to school shopping, time to get yourself ready for the fall and start planning your tailgates, start planning what games you're going to, all that good stuff. But yes, Bears season is officially here as rookies report to Halas Hall today for training camp on the heels of a very, very successful season from a year ago. The Bears will bring in a couple of rookies. They've got seven total, plus some undrafted free agents and more. But I want to know from Bears fans, especially on the heels of last year, I get that Ben Johnson's got his fingerprints involved on a lot of this stuff, especially on the offensive side of the ball. But Ryan Poles, I think, deserves some credit, too, for how things were handled with last year's draft class and just some of the names that were brought in. Think about what this team was a year ago in the draft, all right? Because the Bears draft, like, from a season ago, you're looking at one of the better drafts that we, and again, we're 1 year in. Things can go south, obviously. But the early returns are very promising. And some of them we haven't even really seen. Like, a guy like Shamar Turner, we haven't seen much of. But if he hits two on top of what we've already seen, this is a damn good draft class. Ozzie Tripillo, if you get anything out of him, and he's coming back from a patellar tendon injury from a year ago, and it's an injury that does not usually go very well. But if you somehow found yourself a left tackle of the future in Ozzie, when hopefully he comes back this year, that last draft class is just dynamite. When you talk about Colston Loveland, Luther Burden, Kyle Manungai, Luke Newman's a guy who I think provides some depth for this team. You've heard Thayer talk about him a lot, how he really likes the way that he's looked in practices and in camp. Zah Frazier, they've moved on from. That's over, whatever. A lot of these, like, you're going to see a lot of draft classes that have guys that are off the team within a year or two, especially fifth, sixth, seventh round guys. Ruben Hippolyte, we'll see, is what it is. We'll see. Dealt with some injuries last year. I don't know if he's the most highly touted guy, but again, you're not going to have seven studs in a class, but if you do find ways to continue to build upon what you got with Loveland, Burden, and Manungai last year with guys like Ozzie and Turner and maybe even a Luke Newman, then you're looking at one of the better Bears classes we've seen in recent memory. Now, here's this year's class. You've got Dylan Thienemann, your first round draft pick, safety out of Oregon. Logan Jones, who's expected to compete for the center spot. Sam Roush, a third-round tight end, who was maybe a little head-scratching in the moment, but I think Bears fans have started to come around on, all right, we know what value he's going to bring to this offense, especially with Ben Johnson, who wants to run 13 personnel with those three tight ends out there. And you're probably looking at the replacement for Cole Kmet somewhere down the line as well. Then you've got Xavion Thomas, speedster receiver out of LSU, did a lot of his damage behind the line and probably is going to replace a lot of what DJ and even to a degree Luther Burden did in the screen game. And he'll be hopefully valuable in special teams. It may take a little bit longer for Xavion Thomas to really find his role on this team, but it took Luther Burden a while last year, took Colston Loveland a while last year, took Kyle Manungai a little last year. I would say the only guys that you're going to see really get thrown into the fire out of this group of rookies are Dylan Thienemann at the safety spot, first round pick. You expect him to start right away, especially on the defensive side of the ball, and especially at a position that you are quite literally replacing from a season ago. Like, you're overhauling your safety position. No more Jaquan Brisker, no more Kevin Byard, in step Dylan Thienemann and Kobe Bryant. And then there's a chance I think you see Logan Jones thrown into the fire, but maybe there's a little bit of a buffer period where, yeah, he's not quite ready, but we could see him being ready by weeks 6, 7, 8 or something like that. And then the real interesting one to me is Malik Muhammad, a guy who was really trending towards being a day one or day two pick out of Texas and then fell into the fourth round. The Bears scoop him up. And he may compete for that starting cornerback job opposite of Jalen Johnson. And frankly, we know the injury history of Jalen Johnson and Kyler Gordon and Tyreek Stevenson. Like, there's injuries to go around where we're probably going to see a lot of Malik Muhammad. And let me give you a little spoiler, all right? Because it's not a Malik Muhammad thing. It's an every young defensive back thing. Rookie corners get torched. It's just the way it goes. It's just a matter of how long do they get torched? How short is your memory? Because a couple of things are in play here. One, the receivers in the NFL at this rate and at this day and age are just so damn good. So damn good. Like, the third and even fourth receivers on teams these days are really, really good players. And then couple that with the fact that the rules are tailored to offense. The rules are tailored to help out quarterbacks and to help out receivers. So as a result, the deck is stacked against you out of the gate for a rookie corner like Malik Muhammad. But I think he's going to have a really good chance to start. I think he's going to have a really good chance to be a good player in this league as well. So of all these rookies, which one intrigues you the most, the Bears fan? 312-332-3776. The one that intrigues me the most is Logan Jones. Because center is kind of a question mark. You made the trade for Garrett Bradbury, but you also went out and used a priority draft pick. Again, second round picks are priority draft picks. And you used it on a guy that you're hoping is going to fill in and kind of pick up where Drew Dolman left off. After he unexpectedly retired, you're hoping Logan Jones can step in, pick up where he left off, and is the center of the future. And if you get that, you're looking at four really strong pieces across the offensive line. And if you have four really strong pieces, four Pro Bowl plus caliber pieces, this is going to be a damn good offensive line, and hopefully for years to come, too. So 312-332-3776. Which Bears rookie intrigues you the most, as rookies report to Halas Hall to open up training camp today? No, again, no practices today. That's not going to be till next week. Veterans report on Tuesday, the 28th. So we're here. Football is here. It's in the air. Thank you to both baseball teams for bridging the gap, but it's going to be a lot of Bears from here until we kick the ball off in September. But 312-332-3776. Which Bears rookie intrigues you the most? For me, it's Logan Jones, rookie center out of Iowa. I think he's got a chance to be a long-term player for this team, and we know the history of what Iowa linemen look like in the NFL. 312-332-3776. Bears rookie that intrigues you the most. And we got to get to Mario, our producer today, who does not know how to ride a bike. We'll try to teach him coming up next.
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0: Tyler and Shay with you here on ESPN Chicago. Shay's got the weekend off. I believe he'll be back next week here as Bears report to camp with the rookies today. Cubs win, Sox lose last night, and the Cubs look to win the series in Pittsburgh today. They get Paul Skeens today, too. It'll be a tough one to win today, but we have seen Skeens look a little more human as of late. Shota Imanaga, the other side of that game as well. White Sox back at it tonight. You can listen to that game right here on ESPN Chicago, 6:10 first pitch. Sean Burke, I mean, you want to talk about someone who can be that stopper for you. Sean Burke going up against Hunter Brown. That's a great pitching matchup, too. So you're going to want to get out to the ballpark if you can tonight. And if you can't, listen right here on ESPN Chicago. First pitch at 6:10. Jeff Miller's pregame starts at 5:30. And then you'll get White Sox Weekly starting at 3:30 as well. CDGA Golf Show coming up next. Peggy and Dion after that starting at 11. You want to join us, 312-332-3776, the number to call. All right. This was a revelation, all right? The other day, we get a text from Justin Pottinger, one of our other producers here. I believe you and Potsy were working a White Sox game together, Mario, right?
1: Yes, late-night Sox game.
0: Late-night Sox game, one of those games where it just kind of dragged into the night, gets late, and you're starting to figure out, how are we getting home? Are we taking the train? Because I think you guys kind of live along the same route, too.
1: Yeah, yeah.
0: Both North Side guys.
1: Distance, yeah.
0: All right, so you're trying to figure out your routes home. And Potsy goes, you know, I think I'm going to bike. You want to bike? And then Mario unveiled that.
1: Don't know how to ride a bike.
0: You don't know how to ride a bike.
1: Nope.
0: Now, there's two things here, all right? One, you not knowing how to ride a bike. And two, Potsy saying he's going to bike. He bikes home, completely eats it, wipes out, rips up his elbow and his knee. Like, he's in bad shape right now. Not looking too healthy. But he's the guy who offered to teach you how to ride a bike. Now, if I was to teach you how to ride a bike, Mario, we're not going to start you off with an e-bike. We're going to,
1: training wheels.
0: Let's crawl, walk, run here, all right?
1: Yeah.
0: So we'll start with just the regular bike, all right? So did you ever try to learn how to ride a bike?
1: So at one point I knew. So I'm youngest of five. So it was like on my brothers to teach me. Like my parents were like,
0: they just checked out.
1: Yeah.
0: Done. Okay.
1: And then like every time I couldn't get it or I fell, like they would literally the same, like kick me while you're down. Like they would literally kick me while I was down. So I was just like, all right.
0: So you said you used to know how to ride a bike?
1: So I learned for like a week. And then as I was like riding it, like picture like little me, like smiling, like learning how to ride a bike. So exciting.
0: Uh-huh.
1: And I didn't know this, but like my brothers were camped in like camo with like an airsoft gun and started shooting at me.
2: What?
1: And then I got like really scared because I didn't know.
0: So you're just scarred.
1: And then I hit a car.

0: Like a moving car or a stationary?
1: Stationary car. Okay. I took out the rear view mirror.
0: Okay.
1: Wiped it, and then I didn't want to tell the neighbor. So I was sprinting with the bike, and then I threw the bike away and ran home.
0: Unbelievable.
1: Yeah.
0: Unbelievable. So, okay. Is there any part of you that wants to learn? Like, are you open to being taught, or is this just a lost cause for you?
1: Like, literally the last two times I've been on a bike, I've hit a car.
0: Yeah. Okay, so even worse than falling, you've hit a car.
1: Yeah, so all like right. I'm like kind of all set.
0: So you're just going to chalk it up to where you're not going to learn?
1: I think sometimes in life, some stuff's just permanently a loss, and that's a permanently a loss for me.
0: So you're not going to let Potsy try to teach you how to ride a bike?
1: I mean, like, maybe.
0: Dude, I feel like you need to know. I'm not saying you have to do it every week, but it should at least be something in your arsenal.
1: Okay, but like people are acting like this is a life skill. Like, it's not that big of a deal if you don't know how to ride a bike.
0: I don't know, dude. Like, I feel like that's kind of a childhood rite of passage. Like, what if you have kids one day and they want to learn how to ride a bike?
1: That's on you. AI's here. You know what I mean? Like,
0: you're just going to say, watch YouTube.
1: I think I'm going to say watch YouTube. And then, I mean, I'm hoping I have like a wife in that situation, mm-hmm. or at least someone that neglects me a little bit, and just be like, hey, this one's on you. Like, I'll take birds and the bees.
0: Yeah.
1: You got the bike.
0: You get the bike.
1: Yeah. You split it, you know?
0: It's teamwork. It is teamwork there. And everyone has their strengths and weaknesses, but okay, you're better at giving the birds and the bees talk, and then she'll handle the bike.
1: Yeah. I think I got the birds and the bees down. I think I can deliver that easy.
0: All right.
1: Peasy.
0: Well, maybe we'll have you deliver that speech a little bit later on. But all right. Mario not knowing how to ride a bike. Like, what is the age that you should know how to ride a bike at? I'm trying to think of when exactly I learned how to, I want to say I was like 6, maybe 5 when I learned how to ride a bike. I know I was living in the suburbs at the time when I finally got it. It was definitely after 4. I'm guessing I was like around 6 years old, maybe give or take a year, when I learned how to ride a bike. But Mario's 27 and he's never ever learned how to ride a bike. And that to all of us was groundbreaking. We could not believe it. And now all of a sudden, You're not too privy to the idea of learning how to ride a bike.
1: I mean, it'll be good content. So like, I'll do it for that.
0: You'll do it for the content. You'll do it for the bit.
1: Yeah, you gotta clear the streets. Cause I've seriously, like, I've hit, like, it hurt.
0: All right, well, how about this? We can go to a park.
1: Okay.
0: All right. And like, all these parks have bike paths.
1: Yeah.
0: Now, it may be difficult on the bike path. And it's not the easiest thing to do because you've got other bikers, you've got kids walking around and strollers and stuff like that. But I'm trying to think of the best way or we can just find a residential street.
1: Okay.
0: Like a residential kind of back street where we're teaching you how to ride a bike. Because once you learn, you'll never forget. The cliche is real.
1: I don't agree because at one point I did know, and when I got back on one, I was like, I actually have no idea what I'm doing, and I crashed.
0: But that's like in your infancy of it. I'm talking about like when you really like, because I don't think you truly knew how to ride a bike. Like you maybe had gotten, it's kind of like almost like water skiing a little bit. Like
1: okay.
0: You may get up once, but you don't know how to water
1: you
0: ski
1: don't know,
0: per
1: yeah,
0: se.
1: I got you.
0: Until you know how to get up consistently, that's when you know how to water ski. Until you know how to like ride a bike consistently, that's when you know how to ride a bike. Then you can go 10 years without doing it.
1: Yeah,
0: and
1: that's right.
0: Then it's you pick it up, no problem. Like I remember, like I rode my bike in high school a lot. And then I probably didn't touch it for a long time. And then all of a sudden, you just remember how to ride a bike.
1: I don't know.
0: Who would you trust the most to teach you how to ride a bike?
1: At the station. Oh my gosh.
0: I feel like I have a name. And you know what? I don't even think he'd be willing to teach you. I think he would be head over heels to try to teach you how to ride a bike. Just take a guess.
1: Is this producer or talent?
0: It is a host.
1: Head over heels, Waddle.
0: Nope, not Waddle.
1: Carm?
0: Nope. Now, I think both of those guys would be willing to teach you.
1: Not Yurko.
0: It is Yurko. I think Yurko would love to teach you how to ride a bike.
1: I could do it with Yurko. Because the one thing, too, is I'm not patient with myself, so I get really mad at myself very quickly. Like, me having a freak out would be about minus 500.
0: Okay.
1: Yeah.
0: Well, if there's anyone to coach a freak out of you, I think it's Yurko.
1: It is Yurko.
0: I think Yurko's the guy who's going to kind of push you back here. All right?
1: Yeah. Oh, can you imagine, like, his hand on my back, like, push me as I'm going?
0: I sure can. Yep. Yep.
1: Oh, God.
0: So is there, like, a fear of riding bikes for you?
1: Yeah, cause like the crashing, cause like the last time I did, I like hit, I rolled off the roof, not the roof, the road, hood, the hood, oh, of the hood car. Of the car.
0: You just, okay. We got to find a training ground for you with no cars on the street. You know what? We got to find when there's street cleaning
1: and go then
0: We find a residential neighborhood with street cleaning. So we know one side is just going to be completely void of cars. And that's going to be your training grounds there. All right, we got to set this up here. We got to find a time for Mario to learn how to ride a bike because I think it is. You know how to swim?
1: Yeah. No,
0: okay,
1: so
0: you know how to swim.
1: We had a caller that he just said he met this girl in the lakefront, and she was like, "I want to go swimming." And he goes, "Great." And then she's like, "Oh, I don't know how to swim."
0: Well, yeah, let's not start in the lake.
1: Yeah, and I was really thinking, like, that's scary. But yeah, swimming's like a life skill. If you don't know how to swim, like, that's actually pretty bad.
0: Yeah.
1: But like biking's like, you know, it's like, dude, just, how about we just man up and run? You know, what happened to that? Get some steps in.
0: Well, how about some efficiency too? Like, you're going to move a lot faster on the bike than you are walking.
1: Not if you get faster.
0: All right. How about this? We'll do a race.
1: Okay.
0: I'll bike. You run. We're going to run the town a little bit.
1: Okay.
0: And we'll see who gets where first.
1: All right.
0: All right.
1: I like this actually.
0: You're up for learning how to ride a bike?
1: Sure, I thought the race thing, but I'll do
0: the
1: both.
0: Race. Okay,
1: we'll do both. We'll do both. Yeah.
0: All right, 312-332-3776. If you want to give any biking tips to Mario as he goes on his quest to learn how to ride a bike, he's 27 years old, doesn't know how to ride a bike. It floored all of us. You may have a new vessel on how to get home too, as a result of this.
1: I would say those e-bikes, though, they go really fast.
0: You don't have to do the e-bike.
1: Yeah.
0: You don't have to do the e-bike. In fact, I would encourage you not to do the e-bike.
1: Yeah, heavy, too.
0: Yeah. So 312-332-3776, biking tips for Mario. We've got some more baseball, including something to give away. You're going to want to be listening when we come back here. It is Tyler and Shay here on ESPN Chicago.
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0: Now, let's give away some tickets to Ozzy's Jersey Retirement. It's going to take place August 8th, White Sox and Guardians out at Ray Field. Let's give away a pair of tickets right now. 312-332-3776. Caller 13. You win a pair of tickets to White Sox Guardians August 8th, and you'll also get to see Ozzy get his number forever enshrined at Wrigley Field. 312-332-3776. Caller 13 right now wins that pair of tickets to White Sox and Guardians. You know, I've got a couple tweets too about the Mario situation and him not knowing how to ride a bike. And one of the things that people are telling us is go to a cemetery. Very little traffic. You can teach them how to ride a bike. There's nothing really to hit there. John No H tweeted that. Also got the same thing from Mitch as well. Both saying, check out a cemetery to try to figure out how Mario can learn how to ride a bike. Never thought of cemetery. I learned how to drive a car in an empty school parking lot. That's where I went to learn how to drive. And I'm sure as long as there's no cars there, we could probably find an empty school parking lot for Mario to learn how to ride a bike as well. 312-332-3776. You want to join the show as well. Owen's in Willowbrook. What you got, Owen?
11: Hi, Tyler. Great show as always.
0: Thanks, brother.
11: A story, not a question about Dominguez. Mm-hmm. I'm 71 years old. My older brother taught me how to ride a bicycle. And if you remember, you started out with a small bike and training wheel,
0: yep,
11: right?
0: Yep.
11: And we lived in Westchester, and he started me out on the sidewalk, and I hit a tree, and then he picked me up and said, keep going, and I hit a side of a brick house.
0: Oh, boy.
11: And then he said, okay, back then there weren't as many cars in the street, and I hit a parked car. But I learned how to ride a bike that day, so what I would do is, and the same thing I said, you should really start in a cemetery, because if you fall, you're probably going to land on some grass.
0: Yeah.
11: And you're not going to hurt anybody in the cemetery, right?
0: That's true. Yep.
11: Maybe start him out, put some training wheels on him. And if you're in a cemetery, but nobody's going to see him riding a bike with training wheels, right?
0: Yeah, I guess so.
11: Confidence.
0: Yeah.
11: So that's my story about bike riding. But I did want to mention to you, the thing I don't understand, and I look at Getz has done a great job with the Sox. And I used to be, obviously, a former Sox fan. He kind of brought me back in because I got fed up with them.
0: Yep.
11: What I don't understand, and maybe you guys can answer this, when players are going bad, you can see that there's not much redeemable with them, is he signed Dominguez. Mm-hmm. And Dominguez, to me, is like a bad stock. When you have a bad stock, you make your investment and you sell. And I just don't see this guy with his release point. You can't bring him into high leverage situations. I don't know what you do with him. I think you got to cut bait.
0: Well, that's a lot of dead money that you would owe. I think you might be better off, Owen. I don't know what his value is, but if you can get anything for him, and again, he's owed money, so that kind of muddies the water a little bit on him. I can't remember, too, if he's got a player option for next year, or if it's just a two for $20 million deal. But you know he's going to pick up any player option so he can try to recoup some of his value. I think right now, the only scenarios I'm pitching Sir Anthony Dominguez is, A, you don't have any other choice. It's desperate times call for desperate measures, and you don't have any arms left. So you may have to throw him into an extra inning game or something like that. Or B, I'm just low leverage spots. Like, you're up seven, throw Dominguez, have him eat some. Like, I think you still, I'm not cutting bait with him, because I think you need arms to help you get to the finish line of what this grind of 162 is. But I'm not throwing him in there in leverage spots. Like, yesterday, the game kind of got away from him. And again, he's not totally to blame. Like, Davis Martin and Brian Hudson created the biggest mess. But then he gets thrown in, and it's one thing to give up leads like that when there's hits. It's another thing when you're walking guys left and right. And I think that's the frustrating part for Sox fans, is that, like, and you're right, he doesn't have any control, it feels like. And that's going to hurt this team. And, like, again, his ledger yesterday says no runs allowed. But he did also make a bad situation worse. So, yeah, I understand the frustration with it all there.
11: Yes, I agree with you. And as good a job as Venable has done, I actually think he did not do a very good job with the bullpen last night, because he hung on to Martin too long. You could see he was around the lineup and it got to him. And then when he brought Hudson in, the big hit that he what he really should have done was brought in Hudson a batter earlier, because he was facing a lefty. He would have faced a lefty. Instead, mm-hmm. he comes in and gives up that double down the line. So it was not one of Venable's best nights with the bullpen, but I think he was trying to get that extra oomph out of Martin, and I think Martin had lost, and I just think he waited a batter too long. But
0: yeah.
11: You're right. I mean, I don't know. As far as Dominguez, you know, I mean, I think maybe if you can get something, even if you have to pay him to take him away, you're better off, because this guy is not going to help you down the stretch with the pennant or just mop up situations. And how often are you in that, you know?
0: Right. No. And you got to still find work for him. But yeah, like, Owen, to be honest, yesterday, you know what? And I get you're not expecting to blow 5-run lead, so I can't really blame Venable per se for this. When you're going into a situation, bases loaded, nobody out. But those are three critical outs to get there. And Hudson, like, he can get strikeouts, but I don't think anyone's classifying him as like a strikeout guy. Like, he's just sitting at just about 9 strikeouts per 9, so about 1 an inning. I almost think that was a spot where you're looking for a Grant Taylor. Or find your best ground ball guy. And maybe that is where Hudson and where they're looking for is just find a ground ball, get a double play. Like, you live with allowing 1 or 2 runs there. You get out of that thing 5-2, you probably win the game.
11: And the thing that killed me was on the 2-run homer he gave up to that kid who's hitting 208.
0: Yeah, it's Cam Smith.
11: He had a 2-strike count on him.
0: Yeah.
11: He had a 2-strike count on him.
0: Yeah.
11: You know, you got to be a little smarter than that, but it was a lefty-righty situation, and I just would have liked, I didn't mind Hudson there if he was a batter earlier to face the lefty, but you're right. I mean, you can't be on every night. Venable's done just a great job. He might be manager of the year, for God's sake.
0: Yeah, but, he's the favorite for it right now.
11: Yeah, so anyhow, well, thanks for taking my call. Great show as always.
0: Thank you. I appreciate it. And good luck to your White Sox later on today. They get back in action against the Astros as they try to still win the series. They'll have to take care of things this weekend if they want to do that. All right. That's going to do it for us here on Tyler and Shay. You missed anything, check it out on the Pick Aside podcast, wherever you get your podcasts, including on the ESPN Chicago app. Thanks to Mario Heron for producing today's show. 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

0: Good morning and welcome on in to the CDGA Golf Show here on ESPN Chicago. Tyler Aki, Mike Gilligan with you every single Saturday morning throughout the golf season. It is a beautiful, beautiful Saturday in the city of Chicago. Plenty of golf to be had today and really this weekend. It's going to get a little steamy tomorrow, but sometimes that is the best golfing weather out there. If you want to join the show at any point, 312-332-3776. We've got tons to get to today. The 3M taking place right now. We saw 59 yesterday. We're starting to see more and more and more of these 59s and these low scores and these record scores. And I wonder how people are starting to feel about all of that. As always, we are brought to you by the Glenview Park Golf Club, where you can check out Ron Cassidy and the entire crew up there. 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We've got our final major of the season in the book as well. And then we turn our attention now more towards the FedEx Cup playoffs and all that good stuff. So lots to get to today on this beautiful golfing weekend. So much going on in the city too. I mean, you've got your options. So you might actually be lucking out if you're looking for tee times today, because you're going to be hopefully having a little bit more availability because of the fact that, hey, you've got the Bananas in town. You've got the WNBA All-Star Game in town. You've got the White Sox in town. Tons to do. So the golf courses, they might be a little more available right now. Mike Gilligan with us as always. He is in beautiful South Carolina. And it's good to see you. It's good to see you poolside as well for today's show once again. And I'm sure it's been a beautiful weekend. I know you. You spend a week plus in South Carolina. You're definitely getting a little bit of golfing down there.
1: You got that right. Here we are winding up the most incredible family reunion from Ocean Isle Beach, North Carolina, just north of the Grand Strand in Myrtle Beach. And yes, we did go out and see some golf. Let me tell you, we experienced wind like we have never seen before. And it happened on a course where they just played the PGA Tour Myrtle Beach Classic. So my brother John and Dan and I got a chance. We were hosted by the pro there to play on Tuesday. But the tide had come in and we teed off at 2 o'clock. And when the pros say that they don't like the wind, I can see why. It was a big boys golf course, but such a great experience to be out there with the two of them, but to really get our brains beat in a fun way. But other than that, we played at Oyster Bay Sea Trail and practiced a few other days. But other than that, we just spent time at the beach. And let me tell you, spending time at the beach will do something for somebody's soul. And so we're coming back ready, rested, and ready to attack August and September as we wind up the season.
0: Now, I have to ask you, you go to the beach. Are you bringing a sandwich with you?
1: Well, you know, it's funny. At this beach, no. But at other beaches, yes. But my aunt was smart enough to get a game that we could play right here poolside, that we were chipping golf balls into a target, and it had the Velcro, the whole thing. But, yeah. Oh, we had loads of fun doing that. So, yes, golf was definitely a part of it, for sure.
0: I knew it. I knew you couldn't escape it. And speaking of like the wind down there too, I've always heard, because Waddle has played the ocean course a number of times down there in Kiowa. He loves going down to South Carolina, having a good time, some family time down there. But he always says, listen, I love that ocean course, but boy, it can be a pain with all that wind down there. And it can make for a really difficult round because you are dealing with the elements. And like, heat is one thing, cold's another thing, rain's another thing. But there is no worse condition that you can have on a golf course than wind in terms of how it impacts your game.
1: There's no question about that, Tyler. It was a quick reminder, not only when you see winds of 20 to 30 miles an hour, then you start to think that hurricanes don't even become hurricanes till 60 miles an hour. And we felt like there were times that the ball was being blown on the green, because at the dunes, they keep those greens so fast. Everywhere else we played, though, the grass was basically Bermuda or Zoysia. Mm-hmm. And as such, the grass is slower. It's tougher. It's a more difficult grass, I feel, for a short game, especially a northern transplant coming down here.
0: Yeah.
1: So we will be very glad to see grass, lush fairways, you know, and just the regular Kentucky bluegrass, because the grass down here is a little bit tougher, a little bit more challenging. And quite frankly, you don't hit the ball as far. The air is heavier down here. It's humid. You're at sea level. So we saw a lot of differences in our games versus what we traditionally see up north. Now, they haven't had much rain down here at all. So we were enjoying quite a bit of roll on our tee shots. But aside from that, it was so hot that there were times that the superintendents just had to come out and water greens like at 9-10 o'clock in the morning. So yeah, they're having their fair share of heat down here as well. But all in all, one heck of a week, and we can't wait to get back to tee it up at some of the better courses up north.
0: Yeah. You know, that it's funny you say that too, because I remember going down to North Carolina and playing down there, and it doesn't matter where you play. It's a lot of Bermuda grass that you're going to run into down there. And it is a different game, especially on those greens too. Like the way that you read putts, the way that the speed, like you have to look at the direction of the grass. And I think for someone up north who doesn't deal with that, it is the biggest difference, especially on those greens, is reading which way the Bermuda grass is kind of pushing the ball and what putts are going to be slower, what putts are going to be faster, just because of the direction that the grass is bending.
1: Yeah, there's no question. In fact, we saw a study diet of that where the green speeds, if you were putting downhill, you're riding on the back of the grass, so it's slick. But you turn around after you knock that thing 8-9 feet past, we had times that we would hit putts, they'd go 3 feet, because it was literally putting against Velcro.
0: Yeah.
1: And when you had in the wind uphill into the grain, you had to use a sledgehammer. And it's completely different way of putting. And the grain and the amount that you play, you would literally see the ball almost floating on top of the blades of grass, but spinning the way the grain is kind of pulling it. So it is very, very noticeable here. And if you don't think about grain, you are absolutely going to be in trouble.
0: Yeah.
1: And we did give that quick lesson on how to figure out where grain is, and the golf hole will give it away. If you walk up to the golf hole, the way the grain is going will burn out due to the sun, because that leaf has been cut and it's exposed. So it burns out in a matter of a half hour or so. So that is the clear indicator as to how to read grain in a green. So we had to do a quick couple of lessons of that, and off we went.
0: Yep. Yeah. Once you get the hang of it, it actually is almost like a cheat code, but it does take a little bit to get the hang of it. And once you do, though, you're kind of sitting pretty at that point. All right. When we come back, let's get into what we saw from the Open. Ryan Fox, who had him on your fantasy golf team for this past week, right? That was quite the performance, and especially quite the finish for Ryan Fox. And if you've got thoughts on it as well, from what we saw from our latest and final major champion of 2026, 312-332-3776 is the phone number to call. This is the CDGA Golf Show, this segment brought to you by Fox Bend Golf Course.
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8: 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Doctor, summer is supposed to be relaxing, but travel can come with surprises. 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
0: It's the CDGA Golf Show here on ESPN Chicago. This segment brought to you by Golf Elgin, home of Bowes Creek Country Club and the Highlands of Elgin. Tyler Aki alongside Mike Gilligan as we dive into the Open Championship and what we saw from our final major of the year. Can you believe it, Mike? We're already at the final major of 2026.
1: It is. It's hard to believe. The season just went so fast. And, you know, as I thought this event as it ended, I was trying to think about which Open was or major was the best of them all. But we could chat about that later. But this thing was unbelievable. I think when we left the show, we talked about every player except Ryan Fox.
0: We really did. Yeah.
1: And I mean, it's crazy. But what a win for him and his country. It was a very fitting end, and I'm glad somebody was able to finally reel in Cameron Young. And it was good to see Cameron play well in a major after playing so well early in the year. He had a very nice finish, and it looked like for a while there nobody was going to catch him, not even Sam Burns. But good for Ryan Fox, and good for all the folks in New Zealand.
0: Yep. Obviously, huge President Cup implications as well, as Ryan Fox was going to, prior to this, have to be a captain's pick. He was sitting at seventh in the standings for Jeff Ogilvy. But now with that win, has elevated himself up to second. And so you'll see him at Medina in a couple of months now. We're like, yep, almost at 2 months from the start of the President's Cup. So you will see your Open champion Ryan Fox as a part of that mix come September, late September. But yeah, no, it's, I thought Cameron Young, what he did on that final day, and he goes 6 under, 64 on that final day, and just, I couldn't believe that he was in that sort of driver's seat almost for like the bulk of the final 2 hours of what we were watching. And remember, Cameron Young like went off early in the morning, and he builds this thing out to 9 under, and you think, all right, 9 under is great, but I, like, Sam Burns began the day at 10 under. And you're thinking to yourself, 9 under is not going to be good enough. It's not going to be, and it ended up not being good enough. But you think 9 under is, it's a great final score, but it's not going to be good enough. And frankly, he probably needs like 4 or 5 more holes of golf if he really wants to win this thing. And then lo and behold, the field kind of comes back. Lucas Herbert doesn't do much damage. We didn't see very much out of Sam Burns. It was kind of a disappointing final round for Sam Burns, who hit a little bit of a road bump early on in his round and then just kind of held serve and was just, it was a par fest for him the rest of the day. And then Ryan Fox, who begins the day 8 under in the final group, goes and stuffs a putt on 18 to clutch this thing out. He finishes his round 2 under on the final three, and he needed every single one of those birdies if he was going to be an Open champion, because the way that he was just putting, and especially the way that he was playing in those final, on the pretty much the back nine, and for him to hit that clutch putt on 18, again, it was no gimme, it was not easy, and he drains that thing, and as a result, is your Open champion. You'll see him at the President's Cup now as a for sure thing. And it was just, it was a pretty clutch moment on that 18th green, because you kind of saw the deflation in Cameron Young as they kept cutting to him on the practice greens and on the practice range. And it was just like that deflation of, ah, well, I'm not going to get.

0: the afternoon wore on, it just became increasingly harder and harder for guys to make the birdies when they mattered and when they needed it most. And, you know, it was interesting to watch a guy like Scottie Scheffler. Boy, he has one heck of a front nine and has everyone wondering what's going to happen. If he doesn't make those three bogeys on the back nine, he's in a playoff with Ryan Fox.
1: Yeah.
0: In fact, that last putt Ryan Fox makes isn't for the win. That's to get in a playoff.
1: Yeah, and then who knows if he even makes it.
0: Exactly. That's part of it. And if you watched how Ryan Fox went about his business on that last putt, oh, he didn't waste any time.
1: Nope.
0: And I don't know if you saw any of the timing
1: videos
0: that were going around about how quick Ryan Fox is versus like Patrick Cantlay. I think all of us could learn something about paint the picture, look and go. And he just does that. It doesn't allow for a lot of negative speak to get into his head. And I think he goes about it in a fashion that I think as a recreational golfer, we could all take something from that.
1: For sure. And like pace of play, I think is one of the biggest sins you can commit as a golfer. And Ryan Fox, like you've seen all the quotes too of Scottie Scheffler's being like, Foxy, like, I can't believe you're already up there and you're like, you already hit. Like, people can't believe how quickly this guy plays. I mean, you want to talk about a true grip it and rip it golfer. Ryan Fox is your guy. He is no Brian Harman. He is no Patrick Cantlay. He is nothing of that sort. He is a guy who I feel like if you're just the everyday player, you'd love to play with a Ryan Fox because he's just going to keep the pace, keep the pace, keep the pace, and we're going to move quickly through this. And I think that's part of the joy of watching him. And probably for NBC and any golf network, a little bit of a nightmare in the sense that he does almost play a little too quickly because you got to try to capture and set up all the shots and make sure you've got it because you can't miss a shot, especially for a guy who's playing in the final group and has a chance to truly win this thing.
0: No, 100%. That was Tommy Roy's worst nightmare at NBC is a guy like Ryan Fox because he does play so quickly. And I'm sure there were times they had to film him on tape and play him back live countless times just because of how quick he does play. I love the one shot they show when Scotty's still admiring his tee shot and they have the shot tracer showing it and Ryan Fox is bent over on his backside. Like if Scotty takes one step backwards, he's going to flip over Ryan Fox teeing up his ball. But that showed me that he doesn't care about anything that's going on except what's in front of him. And that kind of, to me, said this guy's frame of mind's in the right place. And as it turned out, he just played his own game. And I thought how he made that putt at 18, he didn't overthink it. He just kept with what he did to get to that point. He looked at it, aimed it, and went and pulled the trigger. And I just thought that was so cool.
1: Right. Yeah, like most guys you see when you're putting for the win, it is a long, drawn-out process. You're seeing every which angle. No, he's a grip-it-and-rip-it guy, and he stayed true to that. And it's probably the best course of action because, like, when you're standing over a ball, when you're at your approach, you can allow so many negative swing thoughts to come into mind. And frankly, the longer you stand over the ball, the more likely you're stumbling into those negative swing thoughts. When you don't give yourself that time to have those thoughts penetrate your psyche, you're going to, I think, have a lot more guys like Ryan Fox and a lot more instances like that really pop up and really shine. And it really allows you to go out there and have performances like this. Now, it'll be intriguing to see what it looks like the rest of the way, because sometimes when you're just a grip it and rip it guy, you can also pick up bad habits that way. But it's one of those things where you step up, you hit it, and when you're hot and when you're going right, all of a sudden you put together a magical round like what we saw last Sunday.
0: Well, and I think what he does is he gets himself in rhythm. And I think he was able to maintain that rhythm consistently throughout. And I think that's where the guys who like to play fast get bothered by those that play slow, because it just simply takes them out of their rhythm.

0: And then what they try to do is they try to quickly get back into it. And then that's where, like you said, bad habits start to, oh, it looks like we might be getting some rain here in Ocean Isle. I do think that there is the old saying, overanalysis leads to total paralysis. Mm-hmm. And I think most people, given that final putt, the last hole, they would have taken themselves out of how they take their traditional pre-shot routine. And instead, I think Ryan Fox looked at that putt just like he looked at any others all day and didn't change one thing about it. And that's why he drained it.
1: Yeah, it was a pure confidence, because when you do have that sort of approach, it is a pure confidence that you're putting on display. I do want to talk a little bit about, all right, we talked a little Cameron Young, we talked a little Ryan Fox, Sam Burns. You know, I really thought Sam Burns was primed to win this thing. And we've now seen a couple of these majors, whether it was the U.S. Open, whether it was the U.S. Open the year prior. Where we've seen Sam Burns now come up a little bit short. And I think both you and I are in the camp that by the time we're at this point next year, Sam Burns will probably have a major under his belt. At least if you made me predict, I would say yes. It's just he's been knocking on the door too much, it feels like, at this point for him to not get over the hump. And he's got pedigree. And we've seen him play tremendous golf. And it's just like, I don't know what it is with Sam Burns, but it feels like he's almost playing not to lose at certain points, but he doesn't have a lead when he's doing that. It's he's playing this not to lose golf where he's just going par, par, par, par, and he doesn't have a lead. And you're not going to usually win when you're trailing and you're just playing for par time and time again.
0: Yeah, and I think Sam Burns, totally agree with you. He is a guy that is going to win a major. Now, whether he does it next year or not, it wouldn't surprise me in the least if he does. I really thought this was going to be his open to win, and it looked like it was going to go his way there for a while. But he just, the putter of all things, really let him down at the end of the day, and that's very surprising for a guy like Sam Burns at the end of the day, because he is a great putter. He's a great match play player. And I really thought that he was going to use a lot of that Ryder Cup experience as well as the two disappointments from the last two Opens and put it all together on Sunday. And he just wasn't able to do it. In fact, he gave a shot back. And mm-hmm. you just, with the way the golf course was playing all week and the ability to score was there for the players, you simply cannot shoot over par under this week's conditions and expect to win against this field. And that's exactly what happened. And, you know, when Ryan Fox goes 62-68 and you're following up with a 72 at the last round, it's just not going to happen. And I, you know, it's a matter of time for Sam Burns. And I honestly think that this event and this failure, if you will, if you want to look at it as a failure, is going to probably be the best learning lesson when he does come around to win. And I think it finally taught him that playing in a prevent defense and hoping the other guys just make mistakes is not going to win you a major championship. It might at US Open, but when a course is gettable, you have got to continue to keep your foot down on the accelerator and keep playing the game you played for the first three rounds. And somewhere along the line, he just stopped doing that.
1: Yeah, 100%, 100%. All right, when we come back, we will be joined by Ryan Schiff, who is the author of A Fool's Errand, and his book documents his quest to play all 100 of the top 100 courses. So we'll discuss that with him, why he got interested, and the book as well. That's all coming up next here on the CDGA Golf Show. This segment brought to you by Golf Elgin.
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1: back on the CDGA Golf Show. Tyler Aki alongside Mike Gilligan with you on this Saturday morning in Chicago. A segment brought to you by Tyler.

0: Livermore Golf Resort, up North Michigan Golf without the drive. Let's head on out now to the Jersey Mike's hotline. Jersey Mike's a sub above. And we're joined now by the author of A Fool's Errand, Ryan Schiff, who is documenting his journey of playing all of the top 100 courses. He joins us now on the CDGA Golf Show. Good morning, Ryan. Thanks so much for joining us and taking some time with us on this Saturday.
1: Good morning. Thanks for having me.
2: Ryan, welcome and congrats first and foremost from one Miami alumni to another on the book. It was a fantastic read. And as I read it, the first question that came to my mind was, what was the exact moment or round of golf that you were playing that made you realize I need to document some of my personal memoirs or experiences as I play the game of golf?
1: Well, it's funny, Mike. It wasn't actually a round of golf or any type moment. I was actually in the sauna listening to a podcast on fly fishing, of all things. And I'm not really a fly fisherman, but it was a book written about fly fishing called The Optimist. And Tom Coyne had the author, and I don't remember his name, on his podcast, but I was listening to it. Being a golf junkie, I always listen to that podcast. And he was talking about how fly fishing impacts life and kind of weaving the entire fly fishing experience through life experiences. And as I was sitting there just listening, it started to dawn on me, I bet I could write a book similarly, but about golf and my experiences in golf. And one thing led to another, and I got out of the sauna, and I, you know, maybe a day or so later, it was still kind of pinging around in my brain, and I just started typing on my computer. And, you know, a few days later, I had what I thought was a pretty good manuscript, but it was much more so about my top 100 chase than it was about life. And as I read through it the first time, I was kind of thinking, like, actually, this is pretty boring. Most people are going to read like one chapter and then they're going to be like, okay, every chapter is the same. You went to this course, you went to that course. So I started really thinking more about my journey in golf and kind of I'm almost 60. How did I get here, basically? And then as I thought back through my memories, they just started to flow on the page. And like 3 days later, I had a completely different book written. And it was like this, I'm thinking, okay, this is actually good. Like there are funny stories in here. There are good relationship stuff. And I kind of just, everything just flowed. It was a bizarre thing. Like I've never written a book before. Never even thought about writing a book before, but it was that moment in the sauna that kind of led me to think, oh, maybe I could write something interesting along the same lines, but using golf as the numerator instead of fly fishing, since I really don't know anything about fly fishing. So.
0: Ryan Schiff with us here, author of the book, A Fool's Errand, all about his quest to play the top 100 courses. So talking about your, like the life lessons that you've kind of learned through some of these courses, what are some of the stories that you have from some of these top courses and how they kind of intertwine with the life lessons that you've learned along the way?
1: Well, I think that the biggest thing I learned along the way in trying to play the top 100 was that it's so much more about the people that you meet than it is about where you're playing. And I think that when I started to do it, I was in my like probably late 30s or so, and, you know, just really goal oriented and being a competitive person, really trying to tick boxes. And as the years went on and the relationships were formed, looking back over that time, it was more the who than the where and the what. And those relationships have lasted a long time for me. And in many cases, were forged very early on and have stayed the course of time. And I feel like it took a minute to stop and think back about the real thing wasn't really playing the top 100. It was all the cool people that I met along the way and the great experiences and the moments, you know, funny, sad, awesome relationships. Nonetheless, it's been a great ride, but really it's kind of the people. And now it's turned into something that's kind of fun. Like a friend of mine my son the other day texted me, he was in Colorado, and he's like, Dad, I got time this morning, tomorrow morning. And do you know anyone out here that I might be able to play golf in the morning? And it was a last minute thing, but I had like It's like my favorite game. I had seven guys I could text that were in the Denver area and see if I could, you know, help him get on one of these courses. And it, you know, that those relationships have really, I think, cemented my love of golf and the journey of golf much more so than any great round or any great shot that I've ever hit.
2: Now, Tyler, and for the listeners at home, you won't believe that Ryan Schiff, believe it or not, is probably, or at one time, was a much better hockey player than he was a golfer. In fact, Ryan is a big part of the reason why Miami University's hockey program is where it is today. So I'll bet you're the first hockey player from Miami to write a book, and it probably would shock everyone that it was going to be about golf. Having said that, the title is A Fool's Errand, and traditionally, that's like a negative phrase. Why choose that? And how does that concept of a fool's errand transform over the course of your story?
1: Well, it's funny. I appreciate the kind words, but I would say that I was in the founding development years of the Miami hockey program. I think we went D1 in like 84, and I was, no, actually 80 or something like that. And I was there from 85 to 89. And honestly, I was, you know, I was a guy fighting to stay in the lineup most of the time. And even though I had career dreams, I didn't have like some amazing D1 hockey career. I did get to play a couple of years pro afterwards, but it wasn't like I was a Hobie Baker winner or anything. But we, you know, my four roommates that were there the whole 4 years, I would say it makes sense to say that we were part of the building process. You know, now the Goggin Arena is amazing. The program is one of the better ones in the country. And it's cool to think back and say that we were a part of it back when, before it was such a superstar program. But anyways, along the lines of a fool's errand, I in the book, I talk about it a lot. And it really was an easy title. I didn't have the title written until I wrote the book. But as I worked through my stories and the chronology of the way that they were going to play out, it was a pretty easy title to choose because so many people along the way have said that it's just a silly idea to even chase the top 100. One, because they change every 2 years. Courses go in, courses go out. And I have some funny stories in the book about that, specifically about a course in Hawaii that I chose not to play and then ultimately wound up in the top 100. And it's a pretty funny story. And if you're a golfer, you'll really appreciate it. But I also had guys just tell me, like, you're never going to get on all those courses. Like, it's such a lot of work and, you know, the travel and it just seemed like a fool's errand, like something that you're going to be doing for a long time and never get to the end to. And what's funny about it is, yeah, it may have been in some cases actually a fool's errand because I didn't play the one course. It wound up being closed. I had to switch lists and it was a fool's errand, but in the best sort of way, because maybe the chase just was never the point. The point was really the friendships I made along the way, the relationships I made, like with my father-in-law and playing golf with my own dad and playing golf with my brother and being on trips with him and being on trips with good friends. And my now in the last 5 or 6 years, maybe even 8 years, going on golf trips with my son, both of them, which is like, you know, a cup runneth over moment for me. And unlike hockey, it's not really, golf is something you can do the rest of your life. Like I still play men's league now and then, but you know, it's men's league. Like, you know, it's not competitive and you know, we're out there and just trying to stay in shape. But golf is something you can do with everybody and you talk through the round. And like when we're a men's league, you're not talking and in a relationship, you know, type of way with the person that's sitting next to you on the bench in hockey. So I feel like golf has really turned into that thing that I do as opposed to a guy who grew up, the thing that I did was hockey. And then it just, at some point in my early 30s, it switched more so to golf. And it's really opened up a lot of doors for business, for relationships, for friends. You know, it's just been a really good journey. And anyone that plays a lot of golf over the years and has kind of traveled around, I think would tend to agree with that, which is, I think, why the book is resonating with a lot of people. It encapsulates pretty well the way most kind of golfers really think about golf. if they stop to think about it. Mm-hmm. When you stop thinking about what your handicap is and putting your stuff into the CGGA app and, you know, looking at the trends and scores and getting frustrated or getting happy, whatever it might be. In my case, a lot of times it was frustrated. You start to think back like, well, what was it all for? I wasn't going to play on the PGA Tour. So, you know, that's the elite of the elite of the elite. And, you know, so might as well make the best of it and be where your feet are and really make some great relationships out of it.
0: Ryan Schiff's our guest here on the Jersey Mike's Hotline on the CDGA Golf Show, author of A Fool's Errand, documenting his quest to play the top 100 courses. So are there any rounds, and I know you say it's mostly about the people, not necessarily the place. What were some of the rounds that stood out to you? And just for to pinpoint it, to help people with it, where were those courses at too?
1: So a round that I think about a lot is mainly because I played pretty well. I'm like a 7 handicap. So if I have an out of body experience, I might shoot in the low 70s, but typically I'm shooting 78 to 84, something in that range. Maybe on a good day, a little lower, a bad day, a little higher or a lot higher. But I was at Bandon Dunes with my good friend Mike and his brothers, and the two of us were playing his two brothers, and the brothers both played college golf and good players. And we were 5 down at the turn at Pacific Dunes, which is probably one of the most picturesque golf courses in the U.S. and is consistently, I think, ranked in the top 30 now. But back then it was kind of just, this was like 2016, maybe. So about 10 years ago, but I remember it like it was yesterday because we were just getting spanked in our little match that we had going, and something happened on the backside, as it does for golfers every now and again, where you just find a really good swing thought or whatever, and it just sort of works. And the two of us went on to birdie 7 of the next 9 holes and turn the match in our favor and win. And it was pretty epic. I think we shot, we had 2 pars and 7 birdies as a twosome for our back 9. So that's definitely one of the rounds I remember. It was one of my career low rounds and certainly the most birdies I've ever made in a round, but it was also just really fun to be with a good buddy in a place that I really, really love. Bandon Dunes is just one of the best golf trips that you can take. And what's cool is it's public, so anyone can do it. You know, whereas you start looking at the top 100, you know, a lot of those courses are private and very hard to get on. Bandon's hard to get on only because you have to wait 2 years to get on. Other than that, it's public and anyone can play. So
2: Ryan, Mr. Maniri, everybody in their life who I think discovers the game has a type of person who introduced them to the game. For me, it was my great uncle Jerry. But what Mr. Maniri did for you on page 5, I think embodies the whole book. Can you share who Mr. Maniri was and how he keeps score? I thought that is the greatest thing. And most recreational golfers should take a lesson from Mr. Maniri.
1: Yeah, I agree. So Mr. Maniri was my across the street neighbor when I grew up. And to be honest, I really didn't know him that well. I was a kind of a shy kid who shot a lot of hockey pucks in my driveway during the summer and was always just thinking about trying to get better at hockey. And one day he ambled across the street, older guy. I would say he was like, I'm guessing between 70 and 73, something in that range, and just stopped me on the driveway and asked if I'd like to go play 9 holes with him at the local muni in my town. Well, in like 2 towns over. And, you know, I never played golf before. And I just got in the car and went with him and borrowed clubs from my mom. And he kind of just showed me around the game. Like, you know, he showed me, we had to wait online to get our tee time. And then we sat there and waited till we were up. And then we got paired with another twosome and all the things that you get when you go to a muni to play golf. But at the end of after showing me kind of the basics of the game, and, you know, we went through, played our 9 holes. And at the end, I was frantically trying to add up my score. And I asked him, you know, what he shot. And he said, oh, I don't keep track of my score. I only keep track of the pars, because the pars are what really keeps me coming back. And he said, I'm not going to ever play on the PGA Tour or in a US Open or anything. I'm 70 plus years old and I'm an average golfer, but I love to be out here and be with people like yourself and other people and meet new people all the time and see the things that are on the course, whether it might be, you know, a beautiful sunset or a sunrise or animals or whatever it might be. And he said, I just try to really enjoy my day and if I start focusing on every bad swing I make or trying to get so much better, I know that I'm going to be miserable because it just, there's only so much I'm capable of as a golfer. And it wasn't a defeatist attitude. It was more just very realistic. Like I don't have the time or the talent to sit here and practice and bang balls every day for the next however long I have to live to become a scratch golfer. So I might as well just enjoy playing. And his mantra was just enjoy the walk and count your pars. And, you know, if you make a double, don't even think about it. Just so literally the end of the round, his scorecard had four pars circled and that was it. Just the holes that he had made par on. And if he ever made a birdie, of course he would do that. But I never played with him when he made a birdie. He was, you know, he didn't hit it very far and a birdie would have had probably been a chip in or something like that. But he, it was something that I remembered my whole life, but it didn't really sink in until I started writing the book, what a meaningful message it was. And as I look back on my life in golf and, you know, I'm one of those guys, I grind on the range all day think, you know, I was a pretty good athlete at one point in my life and felt like, well, why can't I be really good at golf too? And yet I've grinded my whole life and never got really past, I think the low I ever was a five. So, you know, that's the ceiling. So why are you going to spend every day practicing? Might as well just enjoy the time. And you know, actually writing the book was very good for me because it reminded me of those things. And now I'm trying to be, as I can continue to grow older, just be more mindful on the course of who I'm with, where my feet are, and recognize, like, if I'm playing golf with my two sons, how can I possibly be angry about hitting a bad shot? Like what would I rather be doing? Or, you know, with friends or whatever it may be, maybe you're on a golf trip. And it's just a good metaphor really for life to kind of be where your feet are and recognize in the moments that tomorrow's promised to nobody. And, you know, might as well enjoy where you're at. And getting frustrated and angry just doesn't make you a better golfer, that's for sure. And it certainly would make your round pretty miserable. So in looking back on Mr. Maneri and the way that he wasn't a guy I knew very well, but boy, he taught me a lot of lessons without saying a word in a really short amount of time. And I feel like that was what I tried to share in the book so that people could kind of visualize who he was. And, you know, he died only a couple of years after I met him. And it was, I can't say he was a good friend. I can just say I enjoyed probably a dozen rounds with him that first summer and maybe a dozen the next summer. And then that was it. And so it was a flash in the pan for my life, but kind of cool to think back now how important those times were, especially in my golf journey.
0: Ryan, appreciate you taking some time with us today. A Fool's Errand, A Neighbor, A Top 100 Chase, A Different Scorecard. You can find it on Amazon right now. Appreciate you taking some time and enjoy the rest of your weekend.
1: Yeah, absolutely. Thanks for having me on, guys. Love the show.
0: Thank you very much.
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0: Show every single Saturday throughout the golf season. As always, we're presented by the Glenview Park Golf Club. Mike, major season has come to a close now, and we have our four winners, our four tournaments in the bank. So as we go through each one and kind of think back to some of the highlights, what were some of the memorable moments throughout the major season, it is something that I think we can dissect now of what our favorite major was of the four. So starting with the Masters to kick things off, Rory McIlroy is your winner. He repeats at Augusta on the heels of finally finishing off the career Grand Slam. He opens up the major season with a bang, shoots 12 under. Scotty almost tracks him down, and it was kind of ho-hum. It kind of felt like, wow, Rory's just going to run away with this thing. Then there was a little bit of drama on Sunday. Then you move to the PGA, where Aaron Rye is your winner at Arana Mink, and we hear all the great stories about who Aaron Rye, the person, is, and the care and love that he puts into the game and to his golf clubs and all that. Then you get to the U.S. Open, and that's where I think we get kind of our first villain winner of the major season. And Wyndham Clark, obviously very controversial with what happened at the U.S. Open in years prior, but he wins his second U.S. Open and pretty much plays a road game where the entire crowd at Shinnecock is rooting against him actively. They are rooting for Scotty. And despite all of that, Wyndham Clark holds on and ends up winning this thing, despite the fact that the entire crowd is clearly not rooting for him. And then to close the whole thing out, Ryan Fox makes a little bit of history. He was the furthest out of any round one leaderboard to then win a major. He was tied for 86th. After round one, the furthest away. And then after round two, he just barely makes the cut. He's tied for 53rd. And that is also the highest climb made by a major champion from the leaderboard after round two. So when you take all of that into account and you think through the four majors that we had this year, just to refresh everyone's mind a little bit, which was your favorite of the four?
1: Well, for me, I think the Masters. It always goes back to the Masters. And I think the viewing audiences, as I look at the TV ratings, it's a landslide. The Masters averages 14 million viewers, where the Open, the U.S. Open, and the PGA, and believe it or not, the PGA Championship had higher ratings than the U.S. Open. Wow. At over 5.5 million. And then the Open itself is 4.3. So the Open Championship is the fourth of the four from a viewer's perspective, probably because it's in the morning when we in America are traditionally probably playing more golf than watching it at that point. But for me, I just think the Masters has the je ne quoi. It always has that feel. You know the golf course. It's the beginning of the year. To me, the Masters is number one and will always be number one for me.
0: Yeah, I'm with you. And I look back at this past year's Masters, and when we sat here on Saturday of the Masters, we were like, oh boy, this has kind of been a ho-hum, boring Masters, right? And the first couple of days, you saw Rory get out to this mega lead. I think he had like a 6-shot lead after the first 2 days. And you're thinking to yourself, oh yeah, there's no way someone's going to track Rory down. Then all of a sudden, Scotty from 12 back almost tracks him down. And that was kind of the story of all of Scotty's major season. Now, it's the first year since 2023 that we have not seen Scottie Scheffler win a major. He had a runner-up finish at the Masters and then a couple ties for fourth at the U.S. Open, the Open Championship. He tied for 14th at the PGA Championship. But looking back on what his year was and where he was kind of, it almost felt like the hunter and not the hunted, despite the fact that he is the world number one. But it's just the way that he kind of went about and never really had a firm control of leading one of these things. So I'm with you. I think the Masters had probably the best leaderboard when it's all said and done. I mean, you think about the winners from this year. You have two nondescript winners in Aaron Rye and Ryan Fox, kind of out of the box, no one saw coming winners. And then you had Wyndham Clark, who is not the biggest fan favorite out there on the course. And even though he has a major win under his belt, he kind of gone off the grid, it felt like, for a couple of years. Rory's obviously Rory. There's Q rating, brand recognition, everything about it. And then, of course, it is the tournament that it is, it being the Masters. When you put all that together, yeah, I'm with you. I think the Masters was number one. However, I will say I think number two was this past Open Championship, because it had a pretty good leaderboard for the bulk of it. Like, yeah, a winner that's not going to be the biggest name, but it had huge controversy with everything that happened with Bryson DeChambeau, one of the premier names on in the world of golf. And then it had just a great finish too. Like, if you take the names off the jerseys, if you will, for lack of a better term, if you take the names off the leaderboard and just kind of looked at it for what the drama was, it was a really fun tournament to watch.
1: I agree with you 100%. The PGA Championship was a heck of a nice story. Aaron Rye, wonderful, wonderful backstory to his win. But will Aaron Rye be the next, you know, KJ Choi or, you know, the one-off winner? We'll see. But to your point, I think the Open Championship was the most compelling. There was at one point a dozen different guys on Sunday that had a shot at trying to track Cam Young down. And it was just fun to watch them all try and not make it. And at the end of the day, we just figured, I just didn't think Ryan Fox would be the guy.
0: Right.
1: And as it turned out, he was. And I think that's what makes it so cool, is the guy you least expected to actually do what he did at the end actually did it as the last possible chance, last guy. And again, thinking about Cam Young sitting over there for hours because he had to start getting warmed up. And what a deflating way to have to be informed.
0: Yeah, right. I mean, he was out there banging balls for about an hour and a half, 2 hours. It felt like they just kept tracking back to him on the camera. It was kind of wild to see. And it was like every 15 or so minutes, we got our little Cam Young check-in to see where he was, what was he working on. And he eventually doesn't get the playoff that he probably desperately wanted. Very good major season as well for Cameron Young. I mean, you want to talk about the guys I feel like kind of announced themselves and it's like, all right, their time's coming. It's Cameron Young and it's Sam Burns. Those two guys had impeccable, impeccable major seasons this year.
1: There's no doubt about it. And it's funny, I started thinking about Brent Snedeker on Tuesday because when I checked in at the Dunes Club where they just played the Myrtle Beach Classic, it's a giant surfboard autographed by Brent Snedeker. So the point about Brent is he's got to be loving what he's seeing coming out of some of his players, specifically a Cam Young as he gets ready for the President's Cup, because I think that goes to show you when you have a Wyndham Clark firing on all cylinders in that crowd the way that he did. And now you've got Cam Young having the season that he's having. You got to start liking the looks of the basic foundation of your team anyway, as you start to encroach on August 1st and less than 60 days away.
0: Yeah, 100%, 100%. So to kind of recap the years for both guys, first of all, you got Cameron Young, Cameron Young, he finishes runner-up at the Open, tied for third at the Masters, not great showings at the PGA and U.S. Open, tied for 26th, tied for 43rd, but he also did win the Players. He also did win a signature event with the Cadillac Championship as well, and he dominated the Cadillac Championship, won that thing by 6 strokes. So hell of a year for Cameron Young, and obviously still a little bit more golf to be played. And then on the Sam Burns side of things, 3 top 10s in majors this year. Now, he doesn't have any wins on the tour this year. In fact, he has not won on the tour since 2023 in a match play event, ironically enough, against Cam Young. But this year, tied for seventh at the Masters, runner-up at the U.S. Open, third at the Open Championship, but he did have a lead and went into Sunday as the leader, and then at the PGA Championship, tied for 26th. It's a really good year, and now it's just that next step for him. And we've talked about it for a lot of guys, too, whether it's like Ludvig Åberg or Victor Hovland. Like, that next step is, all right, now start winning these events and winning these majors, and ultimately you'll be looked at a little bit differently when we do enter majors. Because I don't think we really ever enter majors thinking, oh yeah, this is Sam Burns's to win, and then he just ends up in there with some sort of top 10.
1: Yeah, no doubt. And I think Sam Burns is going through what I call that maturation process of learning how to win a major. And I think for a lot of players, it comes with a lot of failed attempts, but a lot of great lessons learned in terms of what your mindset needs to be, or how your preparation was, or what your mindset was as soon as you woke up that morning of, and being able to trace back what happened and why it happened when it did. Why wasn't the last day like the first three? What did I do differently? And why can't I just treat this shot, this hole, this nine, just like all the others ahead of it? And that's the mystery. And I think that if you talk to any of the PGA Tour players that I ask him, what's the difference between a guy who wins and the guy that doesn't win? And he goes, it's 6 inches right between your ears. Yeah. That's what it comes down to. They're all good enough to win. It's, do you have the mental fortitude to put yourself in a position that is stronger than everybody else? And I think that the guys that literally are able to look at a field and say, I've only got to beat 25 guys, they have it. And those are the guys that just seem to be at the top all the time and seem to be repeat major winners.
0: Yep, no doubt about that. All right, when we come back, we'll go through a little President's Cup exercise here as we get closer and closer to seeing those teams get finalized before they tee it up out at Medina in late September. That's all coming up next. The segment's been brought to you by Tour Edge.
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10: 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Getting into some President's Cup talk here as they get set to tee it up out at Medina. It'll be here before you know it. It all starts September 22nd through the 27th. Obviously some practice round and other festivities beforehand, and then they really tee it up for real starting the 25th. And by the way, this segment is brought to you by Geneva National. Taking a look at your U.S. team and your international team. We'll start with the U.S. It is captained by Brant Snedeker. And currently, your top six, Scotty Scheffler, Cameron Young, Russell Henley, Sam Burns, Ben Griffin, Colin Morikawa are the top six for the United States. And then on the international side for Captain Jeff Ogilvie, Siwoo Kim, who's had himself a very, very nice season, by the way. But you got Siwoo, Ryan Fox, who is your Open champion, Minwoo Lee, Hideki Matsuyama, Tom Kim, and Corey Connors. You look side by side here, you have one major winner apiece. Now, the thing about that is you still have the world number one on the United States side, but you look at some of the other names that are littered throughout the United States side, and what I see is, frankly, a lot of inconsistency and a lot of, you know, kind of up in the air type of names, especially once you get inside the captain's picks. And this is an event that the United States has traditionally dominated. However, it could be a little bit different out at Medina when you talk about some of the names like Tom Kim seems to be working his way back to earth a little bit and back to where he was. And then guys like Minwoo Lee,

0: What's he going to look like when you get into the team format here? Justin Thomas, we know, is kind of that bulldog type of guy where he's always like on the fringe. Should he be a part of this? Should he not be a part of this? And ends up going anyway. He's always a leader when he gets there. And then he ends up being one of the better players that the Americans have. And then, like, what are we going to see from guys like Xander Schauffele, Akshay Batia, and then kind of the outside looking in type of guys like a Jacob Bridgman, Harris English, Ryan Gerard? What we see out of this American team this year is going to be fascinating. I don't know who the next six guys. I don't think you can really go wrong, and you may not really go right with some of the guys that Brant Snedeker is going to pick this year. But the top six, I mean, great year with Sam Burns, like we've mentioned a number of times. Russell Henley, I think, quietly has had a very good season as well. And then, of course, Scottie Scheffler and Cameron Young, the resumes speak for themselves. But Ben Griffin and Colin Morikawa are kind of interesting names. And where do they kind of fit into this whole ecosystem as guys who are going to qualify on points in all likelihood? And then for the captain's picks for Jeff Ogilvie, it is kind of the same, but there's still like some guys with pedigree, especially in these team events like a Jason Day. Nico Echeverria is going to be really interesting. Adam Scott's a guy, obviously, with plenty of pedigree. When we had Jeff Ogilvie on the show a couple of months ago now, he was really high on Ryo Hisatsune, who has had a pretty good season, and we've just kind of seen him like go through some of these tournaments. Maybe he'll be leading at certain points or top five at certain points. Sometimes has a little bit of difficulty closing, but sometimes also marches his way back inside the top 10 at certain times too. And then I mentioned Sung Jae-im and the season that Sung Jae-im has had. Like, it's inconsistent, but when he's going well, when he's good, Sung Jae-im could end up looking like one of the best players on this international team. So I think both captains kind of have their hands full, because the back end of who the point qualifiers are in this given moment right now are guys who have largely been inconsistent, but there's certainly pedigree and history and a resume with those guys. And then it's just going to be the captain's picks are going to be some of the more intriguing type of names that we're going to be looking at over the course of this President's Cup and the way that they try to construct the roster here. But Mike, as you look at the President's Cup standings, how everything really shakes out here, what do you think is going to really decide this in terms of like roster construction down the stretch? Like, who are some of the names that you're eyeing that maybe like bubble guys right now on both the American and the international side but you think that the captains should definitely be keeping an eye on and should be trying to make sure that these guys are a part of their respective squads?
1: Well, I immediately look to the guys that are outside the top 12, because to me, the top 12, you could just literally make a case just to pick the top 12 and be done with it. Mm-hmm. But I think that that's gotten us into trouble with Ryder Cups in the past, trying that route. I think, honestly, you've got to take a look at who's got the hottest hand. I think given the changes at Medina and what we saw, I think there's going to be a premium on the short game in and around greens and being able to navigate what is going to be considered very different types of contouring for what was traditionally Medina 3 as we knew it. So I think you're going to look at players that have certain pedigree, have experience. I mean, your top six are pretty strong. The one guy, though, I pause and in an odd way, hope that he finishes outside the top six is Ben Griffin. I don't know that his body of work through and through warrants that high of a finish. Now, he's obviously winning golf tournaments when he does well, but it's all those other weeks we don't hear from him. And right now, Ben Griffin, of all the people on the list, even though he's, you know, what, in the fifth position, is one that I don't foresee him being on the team quite.

0: candidly. But I do look down further on the list, and he's going to have some decisions. Does he stick with the JT and Xander at 10 and 11? Mm-hmm. But Ryan Gerard and Jacob Bridgman and Akshay have all been playing some really strong golf. I'm going to be watching how those three in particular play over the next few weeks of the playoffs. To me, the playoffs are going to determine who Snedeker finally selects. I think he's learned enough from his vice captains and watched what he has witnessed over the years. And I think he's going to pick who's got the hottest hand and who he feels is got the best form going into this thing. And I think that's how I'd start to look at it. Otherwise, I think we have a pretty strong team. As I look at this international team, they're strong. And yeah, I think this is going to be the best international team ever put together. And Snedeker has his hands full. Even though the record on this thing is so lopsided, I'm going to tell you, we're going to have a big, big fight on our hands. And I just hope that we don't drop two of these things at Medina,
1: yeah,
0: a President's Cup and a Ryder Cup. But I got to tell you, when you start looking at the first six or seven or eight players on that international team, they're strong. And they're strong all the way down, just about. And when I look at their 12 to 15, and you look at Sungjae Im and Aldrich Potgieter as right, opportunities to put these guys on the team, that's going to be for some exciting golf, watching Aldrich Potgieter, you know, Ryan Fox hit golf balls along with Chris Goddard.
1: Right.
0: Oh, Medina 3 will never be the same.
1: Yeah, so a couple of things off of your Ben Griffin point. I think ideal world for the captain selections is that Chris Goddard works his way. And again, at the end of the day, it may not matter. But you're right. Like, Ben Griffin is just, he's a boom or bust guy. You'll either see Ben Griffin go out there and look like the best golfer in the world or like a top five golfer in the world, or you're going to see him like miss a cut. Like, he kind of doesn't work in between. And I think an ideal world is you get Chris Goddard and Colin Morikawa to occupy those last two captain spots. And then you just kind of get a read on what kind of golf are we getting from Ben Griffin right now? Is he in the middle of one of those hot streaks? Or is he kind of one of those guys who is struggling to make cuts towards the end of the year? And how does he do in the FedEx and all that stuff? So I think ideal world is you get Colin Morikawa and Chris Goddard to take up those last two spots. And then you just kind of get a gauge on what type of Ben Griffin you're going to get going into the President's Cup. And then on the international side, I agree with you. I remember doing this show with you 2 years ago when we were going through the President's Cup rosters and stuff like that. And you look at the international teams and you'd be like, you get to like name three and it's like, all right, that's where the scariness stops. And like, even then, like that third name wasn't all that scary. It was like, oh yeah, that's a guy I've heard of. And yeah, he's done a little bit of damage on the PGA Tour, but it's not anyone that truly like makes you shake in your boots really that much. Now you get down and down and down on a number of these guys. And even like you brought up Sungjae Im, who right now is 13th. I feel like Sungjae Im is definitely going to be a captain's pick when it's all said and done. We heard as well Jeff Ogilvie talk about Rio Hisasune, and he's kind of like the international team's Ben Griffin, where he'll have weeks where he looks like a top 5 to 10 golfer in the world, and he'll have weeks where he looks awful. And then even just like having Jason Day having to be a captain's pick, I think you put yourself in a pretty good spot if you're Captain Ogilvie.
0: Yeah, yes, you are. And, you know, speaking of Jason Day, this is going to be an interesting next few weeks because he's somewhat on the outside looking in, if he doesn't play well, to just make the FedEx playoffs. And so I think it's going to be interesting to see how he handles the next few weeks. And assuming he handles them the way what we know Jason Day can do and will do, he's for sure going to be a pick. And as such, a good form Jason Day firing on all cylinders, that's a problem for the United States.
1: Yeah,
0: I'm going to tell you right now, he has been playing some awfully good golf of late, and I can just see him being a major thorn in our side among a few others on that team. But yeah, they much like Snedeker, Ogilvie's got the same scenario, and I think these playoffs lend themselves nicely for the captains to really figure out how the team should shape out. Because when I come back to the American side, I got my eyes also on JT and Xander. How do they handle the playoffs over this next week? Because we've seen a couple of versions of JT, whether or not he should make the team, he does. And then, as it turns out, best decision you ever made. So I have to believe JT will be there. But again, JT's not necessarily a shoe-in if JT starts to head south in the playoffs. But that's why I think these playoffs are so cool, because now all these weeks matter. And because otherwise, when I look at this week, and it's you look at the field, take Scottie Scheffler out of there, this is what could be a lower tier event next year or in 2 years. And Scottie can't play in it, even though he would want to play in it. So it's interesting times, but these playoffs, on the other hand, help us stay engaged, because now the season matters for everyone hovering around the 70th spot.
2: Right.
0: So a guy like Mac Meisner, he missed the cut. So he's at that magic 70th spot. He's going to fall. And so now the next couple of weeks matter for not only his season, but in this case, his career.
1: You know, there's a very easy parallel to make, too, with you brought up Jason Day and how he's kind of hovering around that 70th spot. He's currently projected 75th on the FedEx Cup points by the time we get to the end of the 3M. And we'll update you on the 3M in just a moment as well. But it almost reminds me of 2023. Like, remember when Justin Thomas was knocking on the door and he's at Quail Hollow, I believe. Or no, he was, where were they? It was at the Wyndham Championship in Greensboro in 2023. And he just misses a chip on 18. And if he had hit that chip, he was going to get the placement to find himself in the FedEx Cup playoffs, but he came up just short, and that was a Ryder Cup year. And they decided to still go, like Zach Johnson decided to stick with taking Justin Thomas as like that last captain's pick. And then he took him over guys like Cameron Young and Keegan Bradley and Denny McCarthy, who all had more points than him. But he decided to ride with Justin Thomas. And I have a feeling we'd see the same thing out of Jeff Ogilvie. If Jason Day were maybe to be on the edge, but just like that experience and just kind of like that fear factor of a guy that you know can instill a little bit of, oh, like you got to think about this guy when he's out there and on the course and in a match with you.
0: No, yeah, there's 100%. And, you know, I think as they look at selecting the various players to complement the six on each side, their major foundations, if you will, I think the personalities will start to, you know, have a play in this experience. You know, a guy like Adam Scott did himself a big favor by jumping up into a stronger position in that standings. Yeah. And, you know, you get a guy, a veteran like that, playing extremely well. He's just an added bonus, because at his age, Adam Scott is not the kind of guy you think immediately for an international team. But when he's on, he's as good as anybody. And so I look at the team that they have as a great combination of not only the world's best players coming from a litany of different countries, but you've got guys at different stages of their careers. And I just got this odd feeling that they're going to mesh really, really well. And this is going to be a really close match. And we've not had a lot of close ones, but I think this is going to be one for the ages. And honestly, I think Chicago is going to be treated to probably the best President's Cup that's ever been held, because it's taken this long for the international team to finally put it together as sort of the chemistry and how to understand this team concept, where the Europeans have been doing this since, what, 1927?
1: Right. Yep, 100%. All right, when we come back, I think a lot of golf fans got a very disappointing email, or maybe not. And we'd love to hear from you if you got a really undisappointing email this weekend. 312-332-3776 is the phone number to dial if you want to join in on the conversation. This segment has been brought to you by Geneva National.
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3: 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Tyler Aki, Mike Gilligan with you on the CDGA Golf Show. Mike, did you get your Masters rejection email this week?
4: I did. And it was, I was so excited because I saw that it had come from Augusta, and I was thinking, could this be the year? Nope. And I think I share the same sentiment as many, many, many others. But I found it interesting. The email came at around like 3:30 in the morning.
3: Oh, really?
4: Yeah.
3: Let me see what time mine was delivered to me. Let's see. No, because it was like everyone had kind of... I feel like this happens with me every year where I see on social media like, oh, everyone got theirs. And I was like, maybe this is the year. I got mine at 5:46 p.m. So like pretty normal timing on June 20th. 5:46 p.m. So, but no, we are just Charlie Brown with the football once again. And we think this is the year and this is finally the time, but nope, we come up short once again in the Masters lottery.
4: Nope. Now we have to go to plan B. And unfortunately, plan B is a much, much more difficult an expensive way to try to get to Augusta, but we'll keep trying.
3: Yep. Yes, we will. If you got a successful email, we'd love to hear from you. 312-332-3776. Was this the year for you? And if you've ever gotten one before, we'd love to hear from you too, because I just would like to know what it looks like too.
4: Yeah.
3: Like I didn't even see like people posting like success stories. I'm sure if I went to like a Reddit Masters thread or something like that, I could find something. But yeah, no, I've never won. I don't know if I ever will win. It is the most exclusive ticket that you can really get in all of sports. And it is just wild, wild to me that, it's just one of these tough luck things year after year after year. And you think it's finally the year and it never is. It never is the year, Mike.
4: You know, you bring up a great point. I haven't seen anybody on social media like show the picture of the email or the notification. And I wonder if Augusta says something in that notification that says, don't post it, don't resell, you know,
3: yeah,
4: the fear of God in you and that your tickets might be taken away if there's poor behavior between now and the time you're supposed to actually attend. But, you know, I wouldn't put it past Augusta to eventually send out legitimate invitations to those that get, you know, get the ability to win the tickets or earn their right to go. Because it's now turned into something that is, I think, tougher to win this than it is your general lottery. I think, honestly, because there's people all over the world trying for this. So I got to imagine, I would just love to understand the logistics and how they handle this. Their database, the Augusta National's database, has got to be the biggest in all of golf.
3: Oh, yeah. You want to talk about if there was a data breach on that, I mean, holy hell, what that would entail. So, no, maybe next year. Maybe next year will be the year for one of us here. All right, when we come back, we will go around the CDGA and also keep you up to date on what's taking place at both the 3M and the Evans Scholar Invitational as well. Yeah. That's next. This segment's been brought to you by Cog Hill.
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3: 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Michael Kim with a 59 yesterday. He is 14 under and your leader by three strokes. Yet another 59, Mike. I can't believe it. Yeah. Like, we're seeing them more and more and more. They're starting to become less and less rare out there on the tour, it feels like.
4: Oh, I think since Scotty did it in 2020, We had Scotty, Joaquin Neiman, Hayden Springer, Jake Knapp, and Michael Kim have all done it in the last five rounds in the last 5 years. So yeah. When Al Geiberger shot 59 in 1977, it wasn't until 1991 when Chip Beck fired 59 in the third round of the Las Vegas Invitational. But again, he only finished third. David Duvall, then in 99, shot 59 in the final round and won. And so it's interesting to see what Michael Kim will do over the course of the next 36 holes, because honestly, there have been 16 players in history in the PGA Tour to have broken 59. It's been done 17 times because our friend Mr. Jim Furyk not only shot 59 in round two of the 2013 BMW Championship where he finished third, he shot 58. The lowest in tour history in the fourth round of the 2016 Travelers Championship, but even there, he finished tied for fifth. So shooting a sub 60 score doesn't necessarily translate to a win. In fact, there's only been four of the 16 to have won. So it'll be interesting to see what Michael Kim does. Odds are against him actually winning. And I just think it's so hard mentally to come back after going so low, because if you just make a few pars, you're already behind your pace of yesterday and it starts to play mind games with you. So it'll be interesting to see. Yeah. 59 is starting to become a matter of fact now. It's shocking. Again, that's the equipment, and that's the agronomy, and the these guys all combined creating players that are far, far better than they were 50 years ago.
3: Yeah, no doubt about that. I mean, you want to talk like the 59 watch that we see, and I think to your point too, Mike, like the when you see a guy have the round that they have, and then all of a sudden, like, everything's going perfect pretty much in a 59. If you're going to get to a 59, like, everything's going to be going perfectly for you. And then all of a sudden, you bounce back that next day. It's almost most dangerous when it happens on a moving day, too. You sleep on it. You sleep on a lead. You're in that final group of the day. And it's almost like there's too many thoughts going through your head. And when you are out there, and you are like one putt doesn't go your way this way and one shot doesn't go your way this way and everything was clicking right for you the day before, it is frustrating. And I'm sure that's why you rarely see winners come out of the crop that end up with 59s. Some of the other notable names, Chris Kirk off to a great start today. He's 7 under, about to close out his round. He's through 17 right now. He's jumped almost 50 spots. All the way up to a tie for fifth. We'll see what his staying power is with that. I've been very impressed, though, by Jackson Koivun, one of the young guys on the tour. And he just, I mean, he looks like he belongs out there on the tour. He is currently tied for fifth at 10 under. He's set to tee off in about an hour, 20 minutes from now. It was a great first day for Scottie Scheffler. A not so great second day. He is tied for 20th right now. At 7 under, so he is 7 strokes off the lead. But we know in a tournament like this, Scotty's got the ability to go out there and try to hunt some people down as well. Real quick, before we go around the CDGA as well, the Evan Scholar Invitational is taking place at the Glen Club in Glenview right now. Dylan Manante and Thomas Rosenmuller are your co-leaders at 15 under. Tommy Morrison, solo third at 14 under, one off the lead, and then Davis Shore, Ryan Burnett, Jackson Buchanan, all 3 strokes off the lead right now at 12 under. So great event taking place out at the Glen Club, and it's free admission. So if you're in the area, you want to go see some great golf. These guys, I mean, they really go for it at this course too. So it's fun to watch some pretty spectacular golf shots. So check it out at the Evans Scholar Invitational. All right, Mike, what do we have going on around the CDGA right now?
4: Yeah, that's the first and foremost was to go see Tomorrow's Stars today. Like you said, Tommy Morrison, Blades Brown, Ian Gilligan. These are the names that may not sound all that familiar to you today, but these were the Scottie Schefflers and Cam Youngs that actually have won this particular event. So if you have a young man or a young daughter in your family and they're into golf, bring them out there, because to your point, they have so much to do for the kids. you can get up so close to these players and feel the power, hear the power. It's unlike anything you'll ever see until you get to the President's Cup in September at Medina. But other than that, outside of that, August 4th, we just completed our second of three CPD Play Like a Champion golf clinics at Marquette Park this past Thursday. Our final one will be August 4th. Again, August 4th, Columbus Park, 10 a.m. to 1 p.m. Go to cdga.org, and we can get you the information and the QR code to sign up and have your young son or daughter join us. So it'll be a great day on August 4th from 10 a.m. to 1 p.m. at Columbus Park. 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
21: All right. Hi. I just drove in from Wisconsin.
22: Yeah.
1: That was not an easy commute.
21: It was not bad.
1: Okay.
21: Until the downtown area. I
1: don't want to hijack this moment, but construction is so frustrating to me.
21: I know.
1: Not the workers. Okay. Let's not belittle the hard work that is, because we drive like maniacs. And those people are taking their lives in their hands. I'm angry about the timing.
21: I know. It's always the summer.
1: Who is closing the eastbound Ohio ramp on a Saturday morning?
21: Yeah.
1: In the middle of summer.
21: I know.
1: Who made that choice?
21: I know.
1: I'm fired up.
21: I know. Trust me. I was. I had a really emotional drive in, though, from Wisconsin. Aww. Because it was my final 2 days alone with my daughter, my youngest, before she goes to college.
1: And
21: I'm getting a little emotional about it. And I wanted to make sure I had all those motherly talks with her. So it was
1: how did that go?
21: Amazing, wonderful, fabulous.
1: That's because you've raised her well already. You've done all the things. She's ready for this.
21: I know.
1: You might not be, but she is ready.
21: Let me tell you something. I love my mother. God rest her soul. I didn't have any of these conversations with her.
1: You know
21: who told me about everything I needed to know about going off to college and being on my own and like the next phase of my life as a 17-year-old?
1: Your brothers?
21: Judy Blume.
22: Hey, lady! Funky. Hey! Hey! Hey! Hey, ladies!
23: Are you there, guys? Really? It's me, Margaret. Classic. And not inaccurate.
21: I'm not kidding you.
23: I believe you.
21: We would sneak off to the Edison Park Library. I think it actually was the Norwood Park Library on Northwest Highway. We would sneak off to the library and sit in the corner of the library reading Judy Blume books just to find out about the birds and the bees.
23: They were so racy.
21: She really spelled it out.
23: No, it's true.
21: In the 70s, Mom wasn't telling me any of that stuff.
23: My parents didn't have any of those talks.
21: Right?
23: Not at all.
21: If you had an older sister, you were lucky. Otherwise, it was Judy Blume.
23: It was Judy Blume, yeah. It is. It's like a wonder that I was able to navigate all of it. And here we are.
21: How are you?
23: I'm good, I think. Yeah, I'm good. This week has been one thing after another, news after news after news after news. And it's been fun. And one thing that I do love is having two relevant baseball teams on the other side of the All-Star break. That's super fun.
21: Yeah.
23: Patrick Kane is back.
21: Yeah.
23: I'm inappropriately excited about that.
21: We're going to have to talk about that.
23: Yeah, no.
21: I might be inappropriately excited.
23: No, I am. No. I'm very much overly excited about it, knowing what it is, right? Like, I understand what it is, but I have that nostalgia factor that is cool to me, and that's what I love.
21: I told Carmen last week when I was filling in for Yurko that absolutely they should sign Patrick Kane because they're irrelevant right now in the city. They need it as marketing. They need it to sell tickets. They need it to get back on the news. There's so many reasons. And oh yeah, Connor Bedard's development as well. Mm-hmm. Yes, they need that. But has enough time passed that you've forgiven the old regime and everyone that knew what was going on?
23: I mean,
21: with the sexual misconduct?
23: For me, yeah, I think so. I don't know how involved.
21: Oh,
23: that
21: you can't tell me a leader of the team.
23: No. They knew, but that's another thing that kind of shocked me when I went to look at it. That Kaner's never been a captain.
21: Of course not.
23: So,
21: of course
23: not. Right, of course
21: not. Because the captain always was checking on Kaner.
23: totally. But I will say the one thing that really stood out to me yesterday when he walked into that press conference, Peg, was how at ease he seemed.
21: Yeah, mature now.
23: Oh, my gosh.
21: He's grown up.
23: Oh, my gosh, yes.
21: He's grown up. He's a dad. He's grown up.
23: Because the press conferences I remember were when they practiced at Notre Dame and we had to talk to him about that. Do you remember that?
21: How could you forget?
23: That place was standing room only.
21: Yes.
23: And he was very much trembling in his own way, right?
21: Yes.
23: So just to see him kind of mature, he felt very much Like he was at home, right? Yeah. Like very comfortable in his skin. His son was there, his wife, they, and like their little family. It was great. It was yeah. great to see him. I think he'll be great for the locker room that lost a lot of adults when the, at the trade deadline, you know, they didn't have a lot of grownups in the room.
21: Yeah. So. I think it's good for the locker room. It's good for Bedard, to truly have a, you know, frontline mate like this.
23: Not great for like defense.
21: Yeah. Yeah, but
23: you are still angry?
21: No, it's not that I do believe in forgiving and forgetting, but I also believe that those who were a part of the team when the sexual misconduct was happening with their teammate all owe an apology and not a vague response to what they knew and what they didn't know. Because we know what those locker rooms are like, and I'm purely guessing here, but I can only imagine that it was all, you know, jokes behind their backs, you know, like that it was actually a sexual relationship was by choice.
23: Right.
21: So that it was kind of, you know, snide remarks, you know, behind the back, that kind of stuff. Because if anyone thought that, oh gosh, he's being coerced, this is not, you know, he's being groomed by our video coach and blah, blah, blah, then you would go to Coach Q or whoever right. you're closest to on the coaching staff and be like, hey, something's not right here, you know?
23: Right.
21: And instead now it's just kind of everyone's just, I appreciated Joel Quenneville's comments when he got back into coaching.
23: Yeah.
21: And when he said, I made a lot of mistakes.
23: Yeah, totally.
21: And that they put winning ahead of the what was best for the individuals. And I really appreciated that he came through and said that.
23: And we don't know if personal phone calls have been made, apologies have been made. We don't know that stuff.
21: Right.
23: And I also think, I agree with you, Peggy, that it was probably more consensual than was admitted or what has been out there, right? That it was a mutual thing.
21: You think it was? I don't think it was. I think he was groomed. Not at all.
23: Well, I thought that's what you just said.
21: No, that the players were saying that.
23: The players were saying,
21: it's consensual, you know. Oh, he's gay. Oh, that's, you know, that's what it is. You know, that to me, you know, is that's what when it is same sex, people automatically assume that it is a gay relationship.
23: Right.
21: And that they're like, oh, it's, yeah. And they just brush it aside.
23: I also don't think it was daily topic.
21: No.
23: I don't think it was.
21: No.
23: So I mean, it was acknowledged, but I don't think it was something that they talked about all the time.
21: Right.
23: It was known. It's a locker room. There's no secrets, really.
21: Yeah.
23: It was known, but I don't think it was like a daily conversation that people were talking about it or making comments all the time. I don't think that was real.
21: I don't think it was either, but I do think that they probably, it was like a kind of a cast aside joke.
23: Knowing a locker room, but at the same time, like I do come from a space of grace and forgiveness. I mean, I do too. Everybody's made poor choices.
21: Absolutely.
23: And we don't know that formal apologies have not been made or like that they've tried to make it right on their own, in their own way, out of the public eye.
21: Yeah.
23: And we don't know that.
21: Exactly. And so you're right. And I will give them that space. But I think that you have to understand for the Blackhawks organization that there are still fans who are so sickened by how it was handled. And yes, time can heal some wounds. But, you know, you acknowledge it. Acknowledge it, you know, and that's what I think. That's why I think the NHL and Gary Bettman waited to allow Joel Quenneville back in.
23: I think so too.
21: Have to acknowledge what role you played in this.
23: Totally. I totally agree with you.
21: That's all.
23: But I will say too, like when Taves came back with Winnipeg, we were there as a family and it was awesome. Like I can't imagine what it's going to feel like when Kane takes the ice with the team with the Blackhawks jersey on again. And he said when he was here for Chelios jersey retirement last year, and he said, I stood there for the anthem and I thought, was it always this loud? Did I take that for granted? Like,
21: yeah,
23: it was
21: right?
23: So, like, and just for him to be back and wearing that jersey is pretty cool.
21: You're not going to believe the conversation that I had with my 91-year-old father.
23: Oh, gosh.
21: About number 88. And it had nothing to do with Patrick Kane.
23: Okay.
21: You're not going to believe this. He said to me 2 days ago, I saw him in Wisconsin, and he got a get-out-of-jail-free card pass from the assisted living facility.
23: That was how he feels about it?
21: And, I think he does sometimes, yeah. And he says, Peggy, I was watching the news, and we were all talking about it at lunch, and we don't think any player in sports should ever be wearing number 88.
23: Oh, gosh, why?
21: And I was like, what, Dad? What are you talking about? And he goes, well, there's that Mets player. And so my daughter looks at me, and she's like, Luis Robert Jr.? Yeah. And he's got an 88 chain that he wears. And that's just wrong. And he's staring at me. I was like, Dad, you got to help me out here. I have no idea what you're talking about. And he said, well, 88 is a Hitler insignia. I said, what? So apparently, neo-Nazis, instead of using the Nazi symbol, their new thing is H is the eighth letter and Heil Hitler. So they go 8-8. And so 8-8 is in reference to, I know.
23: I would have no idea.
21: No, me neither. Right, like, I've never heard this ever in my life.
23: Never heard that.
21: And my 91-year-old father and all of his old cronies at the assisted living facility are having this conversation. But because they all lived through World War II,
23: of course.
21: They're all up in arms. And they're like, this is wrong. This is wrong. Like, this should not be happening. And I was like, Dad, I'm pretty sure that Luis Robert Jr. is not a white supremacist.
23: Completely unaware.
21: I'm 99.99% sure of that. So then we were like, well, Michael Irvin's number 88. And we were going through all the 88s. CeeDee Lamb, 88. And we're like, well, you can't take that out. But like, when did this happen? When did this be a thing?
23: I don't know.
21: Isn't that odd?
23: Yeah, that is odd.
21: I thought it was I've had lots of conversations with my father where I just kind of walk away shaking my head. But that one actually had me scratching my head thinking,
23: has that always been a thing?
21: And
23: we're just now hearing about it?
21: I have no clue.
23: Wow.
21: I have no clue.
23: I have a feeling they were all pretty fired up, though.
21: Oh, boy. Can you see them sitting around talking about that?
23: Like talking over each other. They were so upset.
21: Yeah. I mean, but that's...
23: Wow.
21: I mean, think about it. It was, 80-something years ago?
23: Yeah.
21: So you're a couple generations removed that really don't know about that, you know, if much at all.
23: Right. Right. At all. At all.
21: Yeah.
23: Not at all.
21: Yeah. So I thought it was a nice little tie-in there with Patrick Kane. What do you think?
23: Maybe he should apologize for that, too.
21: Well, and this show is off to, a party start. Let's talk about, you know, the past with the Blackhawks. Let's talk about the past with World War II. And, oh, my Lord, I promise you, we have more interesting things to come. We have to, when we come back... The W is in town. The W's All-Stars are in town celebrating 30 years of the WNBA with the All-Star Weekend here in Chicago. I saw yesterday what President Barack Obama did surprising the All-Stars. And when we come back, you have to hear not only his conversation where he welcomed the All-Stars to the Presidential Center, the Obama Center, but the live mic that kept following him for his documentary when he was saying hello to all the players. And one of the last players he met was Caitlin Clark. You have to hear this conversation when we come back.
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32: Now, some of y'all I know, a few of the OGs here, because they came through the White House. Some of you I'm meeting for the first time. All of you are extraordinary, and I could not be bigger fans. And the way the game has been going lately, the way it's been picking up, and people paying attention to your excellence, I think, has been something for basketball fans generally, a sight to see. It's been making me happy, and all of you have been not just operating with some excellence on the court, but I know many of you are involved in some wonderful ventures off the court, looking out for other young people and inspiring them. So I just want to say thanks. I'm not going to give you a long speech. This doesn't look like the toughest practice I've ever seen, but it's All-Star break. Y'all aren't supposed to be working too hard, although I suspect it may get a little competitive towards the end of the game. Unfortunately, because of a previous engagement involving Michelle, which you know, sorry, y'all, but I don't mess with my wife. I will not be at the actual game tomorrow, but I wanted to make sure that I stopped by and said hello to all of you, and we'll take a picture, and I want to get a chance to shake some of your hands. Some of you I haven't met before, but I'm a big fan.
23: How cool is that?
21: That was pretty awesome.
23: So at, they at the library.
21: They had a practice at that basketball court
23: at the Obama Center. And
21: he surprised them by walking.

0: herself to him by her name.
1: Yes, of course.
0: Not just assuming he knows you, right? And I would say the players at the end of the line definitely all said their name to him. But he was just like, oh, you know, you could tell the ones that he recognized, the ones that he knew. A couple players, he was like, oh, Paige Beckers. He's like, boy, yeah, you've really done well. Like, nice little transition from college. And I like the fact that you're shooting more. And she's like, yeah, a lot of people do. So it was really cool. You could tell he was a fan. Dion, when you keep the video rolling and it's all like hot mic as he's just like
1: talking,
0: just talk background noise.
1: Yeah.
0: And he's swearing and stuff. He's, you know, it was very laid back. The last player that I saw that he actually went to shake hands and say hello was Caitlin Clark in the back, totally not trying to make herself up front and center at all. She was standing in the back, and listen to this exchange.
2: Caitlin, how are you? Really nice to meet you. You're great. You're fantastic.
3: Thank you. Thank you.
2: Don't let all this nonsense get you down.
3: It's crazy. I appreciate it.
2: Yeah, you know, I always say one of the things that was luckiest for me was I didn't get famous until I was like 45. So I was an old ass man. I mean, you're my daughter's age. And not to have that much, you know, burden and nonsense. So don't lose that joy. The game's like the game. And you're a hooper. And you
3: I try sometimes.
2: You're always hooping.
3: Thanks.
2: And you're on a nice little run right now.
3: Yeah, we are.
2: Yeah.
3: You want to go get a picture?
2: Yeah, come on.
3: Ready?
2: Come on.
0: And there's the selfie.
1: And he did not refuse. He absolutely did it. Do you have Caitlin's response? Let's listen.
3: Yeah, it was obviously super cool. We were confused why the one speech was going so long, but I think she was trying to, like, give him some time to get here. So we were all, like, a little confused, but then he walked through the door, which was super cool and awesome. And honestly, he just complimented me for the way I handle everything, obviously, with everything going on. And he's somebody that's been in front of the media quite a bit. And he, like, always, he reminded me, he's like, you know, when I got famous in my 40s, like, I didn't have to do it in my 20s. And, you know, sometimes I think people don't always realize, like, I'm 24 years old and I'm trying to navigate a lot of different things while trying to play basketball at the same time. So it was cool to hear that from him. And I think, honestly, it's probably a good reminder for all of us of, you know, treating people with respect, treating people with grace. And definitely a moment I'll probably remember for the rest of my life. My hands don't get usually pretty sweaty and clammy for certain things, but it did for that.
0: Yeah, it was cool.
1: It was really cool.
0: Yeah. And let's give you some background. Listen, Caitlin Clark, you either love her or you hate her.
1: Right.
0: Like, we get it. Everyone gets it. I've said from day one, back when Angel Reese went, back when Caitlin Clark was playing in at Iowa and Angel Reese was at LSU, I was an Angel Reese fan. Mm-hmm. I loved how spunky she played.
1: Yes, yeah.
0: I loved the attitude. I smirked when she got a little vicious, you know, because that's basketball. But the reality is what Caitlin Clark has been through, what she's brought to the game, and the new collective bargaining agreement, spreading the money out now to more players, the benefits that they are getting. This is so reminiscent of years gone by, you know, when the Larry Birds and Irvin Johnsons, they were popular in the NBA, but when Michael Jordan came around, he really brought the popularity.
1: Yeah, yeah.
0: And there's always going to be a little bit of spite, and that's mm-hmm. fine. But the vicious fouls have drawn the ire of the NBA.
1: Oh, my word.
0: Adam Silver had to get involved. And you know why? Because the WNBA commissioner, Kathy Engelbert, is actually appointed by the NBA commissioner.
1: Right.
0: And so when she had yet to suspend any players for the vicious fouls, he stepped in.
1: Mm-hmm.
0: He's like, you need to issue a suspension, and that was to Alyssa Thomas.
1: She should know these things,
0: right,
1: as the commissioner? I'm disappointed.
0: Listen, when you watch that, it's like, okay,
1: yeah,
0: this,
1: someone step in, yes,
0: exactly,
1: yeah, completely.
0: It was. It,

0: It's not a good look.
1: It's not a good look.
0: And so Caitlin Clark deals with that. My favorite, though, Candace Parker, my girl, I just love you so much for keeping it real on the podcast that she does with, is it Aaliyah Boston that she does it with?
1: Yes.
0: Okay. When Caitlin Clark finished 9th in all-star voting for WNBA guards.
1: And this was voted by players.
0: Players.
1: Yeah, voted by players.
0: Candace Parker, girl, she just said what everybody else was thinking. Listen to this.
2: As much as I did not like Diana Taurasi, there ain't no way I'm not going to write her as an all-star person.
3: No, but they wouldn't.
2: Right? Like, as much as I did not like anybody on the Lynx because they used to whoop our ass, I'm not going to not put Maya Moore or Sylvia Fowles or, like, I don't know. I think people need to look at themselves in the mirror and realize, like, man, you got some insecurities if you sitting down and putting Caitlin Clark as the 11th best guard. Y'all need to go to a therapist and figure out what childhood issues you had.
1: Voting her 11th because of childhood trauma. She's not wrong. She's not wrong.
0: The best.
1: That is hilarious.
0: And I'm glad it came from her. Because if anyone else says it, you get the rolling of the eyes. You're either on one side or you're on the other. But like she was saying, I was always an Angel Reese fan.
1: Yeah.
0: But you cannot deny Caitlin Clark's talent.
1: Oh my gosh, you cannot.
0: She came out like the week after the All-Star voting. She came out and what'd she score? 43?
1: Oh yeah, she like made history. She's right. Like the insecurities is
0: that's what it is.
1: That's totally what it is.
0: I know.
1: That's totally what it is.
0: And not
1: once has Caitlin Clark, from what I've seen and heard from her, acted entitled, acted like she deserved something she didn't earn, acted like she was bigger than the league. Not one time.
0: Yeah.
1: Unless I've missed it, I have not seen that one time.
0: But a real issue that is coming out of this, the whole, the poor officiating, the vicious, flagrant fouls that are going on, is the players' security is at risk. And it's not just on the court. Mm-hmm. This is happening off the court. If you're not a W fan and you haven't been paying attention, the online harassment is pretty scary.
1: It is.
0: And
1: aggressive.
0: They, death threats have come after opposing players have played, Caitlin Clark and the Fever. There are, online hate is being spread. I mean, it's ugly.
1: Mm-hmm.
0: It's really bad. And the league is trying, they have to address it. And I guess they just got together with the WNBA Players Association this past week to discuss it because it's a very real thing. They have to figure out a way that they can protect their athletes while at the same time allow them the freedom to have an online presence.
1: Yeah. Because that's a big part of these athletes. Especially in the WNBA.
0: Yeah.
1: It's a massive part of their income, of all of that stuff.
0: Yeah. So did you watch the three-point contest last night?
1: I saw just a little bit when AZ Fudd, when I saw that she had won. I was like, oh, I need to go look at this. So, yeah, which I thought was very cool. First rookie to ever do it.
0: Wow, that's awesome.
1: That's pretty awesome. Yeah. That's
0: pretty cool. And the game is tonight at the United Center.
1: The skills competition was at Wintrust. The game is tonight at the United Center. I hope it is full.
0: Yeah, I do too.
1: I didn't look at any projections as far as what their expectations are.
0: Yeah.
1: But I hope it is full.
0: You and I have had some very real conversations about the lack of PR when it comes to the W and the Chicago Sky. And you and I have been chasing.
1: Yeah. Chances to help promote it, talk to someone.
0: We wanted to devote a big chunk of today's show to All-Star Weekend. I've never received a single email.
1: Neither have I. I've sent
0: on anything going on with the league this weekend.
1: I've sent probably four or five. And I got.
0: How is that possible?
1: And I got as a credentialed media member, it's like, here are all our WNBA on-site people. No shortage of people to contact. I think there were like 16 names. I sent as many emails as, and it was like, if you need this or this. And so I was like emailing those people, telling them about our show and that, you know, ESPN, and we would love to have them on and talk about. No response. None.
0: It's really, really frustrating.
1: Yes, very.
0: We tried the whole time Angel Reese was this guy.
1: Well,
0: oh my gosh. We were writing letters of, basically, begging,
1: trying to sell ourselves.
0: We're selling ourselves. We would do anything to get the interview with her on our show. And, you know,
1: we're having so much fun. And who wouldn't want to come on our show?
0: I swear to God. Well, now none of them will.
1: Well, that's true. We've really changed everyone's tune already this morning. I know. We're only 30 minutes in.
0: I know. But I'm excited that it's here this weekend.
1: There's so much going on this weekend. Yeah. I do hope it gets the right spotlight that it needs tonight.
0: Yeah, I do want to say, though, that if you remember Jewel Lloyd from Notre Dame and Niles West, she is making an appearance today along with Courtney Vandersloot, who is back with the Sky this year. They are at the Boys and Girls Club of Chicago.
1: That's awesome.
0: Promoting AT&T's initiatives for small business owners and also for backpacks and school supplies for kids in need. So
1: Jewel has a
0: they're doing some
1: shop.
0: Phenomenal things.
1: Yeah,
0: oh,
1: yeah,
0: she
1: does.
0: She
1: has a coffee shop in Lincolnwood where she grew up, which is right down the street from my house.
0: I love that. Dobro Coffee.
1: Yeah, it's very cool.
0: And so they're all doing wonderful things here. I wish we had known about it. We could have, you know, given some more pub leading up to it.
1: Lots of things we could have done.
0: One can only hope.
1: Well, next time.
0: Well, from the W Stars to the Bears rookies, let's talk about training camp when we come back.
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15: Peg and Dion here on ESPN Chicago. 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If you'd like to get in on our conversation, never hesitate to call at 312-332-3776. Peggy, the Bears rookies report to training camp today.
0: I can't believe that.
15: Christmas in July.
0: Holy
15: July
0: cow.
15: 25th. Merry Christmas.
0: Right?
15: Yeah. Rookies report today. Training camp kicks off on Tuesday, and away we go.
0: Wow. Wow.
15: I know. I am. This is like we don't have video of them arriving, but like football will be involved in every weekend until February something.
0: I know.
15: I
0: was driving back from Wisconsin. Oh, first of all, can I just like,
15: yeah, go.
0: I love this. I did the most touristy thing you could do in Wisconsin.
15: Cheese?
0: Well,
15: sort of.
0: Right? Actually, it was, we rode the ducks.
15: Oh, you did?
0: Something we had not done in probably 25 years.
15: Wow.
0: 30? Maybe even 40 years?
15: No way.
0: Yeah, I mean, it's just something for the people. Like, we go up to that area. We don't go into the Dells all the time.
15: Right, right.
0: Because
15: yeah,
0: it's
15: you.
0: For the crazies.
15: Yeah.
0: Right?
15: The crazies.
0: So, sorry.
15: It's for the
0: I know
15: the
0: that's
15: out of
0: really
15: town,
0: offensive.
15: The real out-of-towners.
0: Thank you. Thank you for keeping me on the up and up there. I appreciate that because I did, that was offensive. I'm sorry. Although my daughter did say, Mom, the people here. I go, I know. But you're going to college in Alabama, honey. You're going
15: to
0: see the same thing.
15: This is just a little appetizer
0: this
15: for
0: is
15: you.
0: Exactly. So we rode the ducks. You know, those are the, they go on the water. Mm-hmm. They're trucks that you can, they were army vehicles meant to bring supplies. And they can go on land and then they can go on the water. And, so we were like looking for something to do. It was a beautiful day. Let's kill a couple hours. And we had the dog and we're like, what can we do with the dog? And so I was like, you know what? Let's go on a boat ride. So
15: yeah,
1: That's fun.
0: Our operator, Maya, was so darn funny. She's a student at the University of Wisconsin in Madison. And she was just one joke after another to the point that, like, you knew that it was a script. And yet you couldn't help but chuckle.
1: That's awesome.
0: You know, it was just, it was funny. And she comes back and she's, you know, we're crossing the road heading back and she was telling the story about, oh, I came across this baby bear and this baby bear was crying. And I said, baby bear, what's wrong with you? Why are you crying all the time? And baby bear says, well, they just keep, everyone just keeps beating me. Everyone just keeps beating me. And she goes, oh, baby bear, let me think about this. Let me think how I can help you. And then, She was like, what can I do? And she's like, you know, there's lions and there's tigers and there's, you know, all of these animals are just beating this bear. And so she goes, oh, baby bear, I came up with an idea. All you have to do is move to Chicago because nobody beats the bears. Right.
1: Ha, ha,
0: it was something
1: ha.
0: Like that, or the bears don't beat anyone there. That's what it was. The bears don't beat anyone there. And so we were all laughing. And so, of course, we yell up. Except last year.
1: Of course.
0: You know, so
1: that's hilarious.
0: Anyways, we rode the ducks and it was cute and it was fun. And I have no idea why I was telling you that story.
1: Oh, I love it. I love it. Well, that's like
0: because
1: nice
0: we're talking about the Bears rookies.
1: Right, right.
0: Thank you.
1: The Bears rookies report today. We'll reel it back in. Yes, we are going to see them on the field by midweek. And kick off training camp and get this going. I'm very interested to see if it looks different than last year. If Ben Johnson has a different, not demeanor, he is who he is, but like how intense he is from go.
0: Yeah.
1: I'm very interested in that. I felt like he was intense during OTAs.
0: I have to say, I've enjoyed my ride back listening to Jeff Joniak and Tom Thayer.
1: Yeah.
0: And Jim Miller on their Bears podcast talking to a bunch of the players, mm-hmm. rookies, and it's been really I'm really excited about this group of rookies mm-hmm. and this sophomore group of players.
1: Yeah, the rookies, what I think is notable is that these are Ben Johnson's guys. Like, this is who he wanted. Guys who eat, sleep, breathe football. They don't know what their life would look like without it. Those kind of, like, I want to see how that translates on the field.
0: Well, they said that that's basically like the common thread that they're finding, that not only are the coaches like they love football, like you were saying, but all these players are oozing
1: mm-hmm.
0: their love of football.
1: Yeah.
0: So I think you're going to see a new level of intensity.
1: Yeah.
0: Ferocity, for us, however you say, ferocity. Yeah. Like, I think it's going to be, I think we're going to see some real attitude that not just from Ben Johnson, you're going to see it really trickling down onto this roster.
1: I love Ben Johnson's intolerance of enjoying what they accomplished last year. I love that.
0: Yeah.
1: I love that he's so like, that was fine. That was fun. We didn't do anything. Like, it all starts again. We have to all start again. And is there a rookie you're most interested in seeing, Peg?
0: I told you this before. I'm really interested in Jordan Vandenberg. I am very interested in Tyler Roush. Sam. Did I say Tyler?
1: It's okay.
0: I'd say Sam. Thank you. Sam Roush, because the third tight end has been such a transition player on this Bears roster that everyone's wondered why he's raw. Why did they pick him? Why do they need him? And you know that there is a specific reason that Ben Johnson drafted him.
1: 1,000%.
0: And I am so intrigued.
1: Same.
0: To see.
1: Yeah.
0: And then on the other side, when you look at Vandenberg and you're like, okay, this is the year the defensive coaches are going to have to really coach. Mm-hmm. So let's see if we end up seeing Shamar Turner as really has been coached up into a very special player, then what are they going to be able to do with Vandenberg? There's a lot of really cool storylines that aren't just player related, but like the coaching and
1: it'll be interesting. The defensive front just, I want to see them healthy. Shamar Turner, Austin Booker, like, are these, is this, is it really just a matter of health? And then they'll be a little bit more effective. I'm highly intrigued by Logan Jones. You don't take a center with your second draft pick and not expect him to quickly be involved in the offensive line. I'm very interested in this.
0: You really think so?
1: Yes,
0: like,
1: I do.
0: I know everyone's.
1: I absolutely
0: Yeah, but you know, Ben Johnson last year, remember, everybody was like, where's the rookies? When are we going to see Menungai? And when are we going to see Colson Loveland? And it came around week 6-7
1: yeah.
0: around.
1: You just did that.
0: I
1: did heard not. It when it happened.
0: And I even
1: and
0: did it with the
1: did
0: hands.
1: It with
0: what
1: the hands
0: is my problem? Like,
1: mark
0: that is
1: that.
0: So.
1: Mario, mark that.
0: That is so obnoxious that I did
1: bit.
0: That.
1: It was a little bit.
0: oh,
1: but as
0: God.
1: Soon as it came out of your mouth, you heard it, so.
0: That is
1: at
0: so
1: least you acknowledge.
0: Weird.
1: Yeah, it's fine.
0: But
1: no,
0: you are correct. He knew the right time. I just think they want to get him up to speed quickly. I mean, they've raved about his maturity. He's coming from Iowa, Kirk Ferentz. Like, they know, you know what I mean? I feel like that you took him with your second pick.
16: Yeah, I just think with this kind of playbook, we shouldn't get ahead of ourselves. That they are going to bring him along with a veteran ahead of him
0: yeah.
16: so that he can learn everything and be ready if there's an injury or they need to get him in rotationally, if there's a blowout or whatever. I know everyone thinks that he's going to earn the job.
0: Oh, not ahead of Garrett Bradbury. I don't think that.
16: Oh, I think people. I think there's a lot of people here that think that.
0: I don't think he will earn the job for week one. I'm not thinking.
16: Oh
0: that
16: no,
0: at
16: no,
0: all.
16: No, no, no! I didn't
0: I'm
16: say week one.
0: I'm just looking for. No. I'm interested in how quickly he does come along, how quickly he learns things because he is so smart, and then how they work him in. Like you were just saying, maybe into the season, 5 weeks in, but like he knew the right time when Ben knew the right time with. Menungai
16: center is so different though
0: it is.
16: Because with
0: it
16: offensive is. Skill players, you can rotate them in and just give them a couple snaps. You can't do that with a center.
0: Well, you know my affinity for offensive linemen. Maybe I'm just have this romantic view of
16: Why?
0: Another great one.
16: What
0: I
16: is it with the big
0: linemen.
16: Guys?
0: I don't know. I love it.
16: What
0: love
16: is
0: them.
16: It with the?
0: They're my favorite.
16: Did you ever date an offensive lineman?
0: No.
16: Wait, did what you guys have football at your college?
0: No.
16: Did
0: also
16: you have
0: no.
16: guys at your college?
0: Yes, Peggy, we did. We did. Anything else? Was I allowed to date because I was Amish? Anything else? Just get it all out here right now. Then we can clip that and you doing 6-7 on without knowing it and get it all done before noon and then we can move on.
16: My daughter yesterday said I was reading something. I think we were looking up the AT&T stuff that yeah. Jewel Lloyd was in town for. And I was so focused in on my desktop computer and apparently my daughter kept talking to me and I never even heard her and she was like just at the end of the table and she goes, Mom, I looked at her, I go, what? And she goes, I just said like six times. I said something to you six times and you never looked up once. And I go, oh, I didn't even hear you. And she looks at me, she goes, that is so old person. I was like, Yeah, that's
0: yeah, it is.
16: Yeah.
0: But listen, we have spent many, many, many years trying to multitask mentally with all the tabs going at the same time. It's very hard. It's exhausting.
16: And it's all going to come to a screeching end for me.
0: I know.
16: In 1 week.
0: I know. Let's not talk about that yet.
16: Let's take a break. What do you want to talk about?
0: Well, I don't know yet. Well, we're still talking about, are we still talking about
16: bears.
0: Training camp? We're still talking Bears. Let's talk about training camp and what's to come over the next couple of weeks and what we're looking for as we continue here on Peggy and Dion. 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
0: I
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0: And it just happened. Like, I hear the music, and you and I are both, like, multitasking. Other things. I was like, oh, somebody sees something. Welcome back to Peggy and Dion. That was just a pregnant pause. No big deal.
1: We're just fine.
0: We're doing our best.
1: You're supposed to let it build up anyways.
0: The anticipation
1: you got to hit the post.
0: What we might say. Is that what it is?
1: That's old radio.
0: It is old radio, but there's no words in this song. This is just music, so.
1: Yeah.
0: There's no post to hit. That's it, yeah.
1: Okay. Oh boy.
0: Oh my goodness. So as we are here, like making our way through old women radio, the Bears rookies are reporting to Halas Hall, and I am also excited. In addition to my Logan Jones affinity right now, I am very excited to see how Ben Johnson incorporates Xavion Thomas.
1: Oh, really?
0: Very interested. Mm-hmm. I think he can be pretty versatile for them. And we noticed some things I noticed just even during like the off-season workouts were like speed and energy. And he certainly has a lot of that. And I think he can be super versatile. And I'm highly intrigued as to how they incorporate him into the offense.
1: You don't think he's just going to be a gadget player?
0: I don't. I mean, maybe at first, but I think, he'll be utilized a little bit more. I mean, I think about Jahdae Walker, right? And like, he had that same energy. He, to me, reminds me a little of him. Like, he had that same energy. And then, was he ready for the big plays, right? And I think maybe that he could be kind of like that.
1: I think that they, like we were just talking about, they have a reason for everybody. And they are looking to see what everyone is capable of doing.
0: Yeah.

0: I guess I'm not as excited about a gadget player because it brings back awful memories for me.
1: Okay.
0: Of the wide receiver that Ryan Poles took with his first ever offensive.
1: Bayless Jones.
0: Yeah, Bayless
1: PTSD
0: Jones.
1: PTSD from Bayless Jones Jr.
0: Yeah.
1: Bless him.
0: By the way, the rookies that we have had on our show, Mario is joining us today. He's producing for us, Mario Heron. Listen to the Bears rookies that we have been blessed to interview. Typically around this time, when they report to Bears camp, Bayless Jones Jr.
1: Yep. I was right. He did win a Super Bowl ring with the Seahawks.
0: Yeah, because then he was like showing off the ring as if he had that much to do with it.
1: As if he contributed. Okay, go ahead. Bayless Jones.
0: Kron Amagaji.
1: Yep.
0: Who else have we had? I've had Roshan Johnson on my podcast. Mm-hmm.
1: We had Jonathan Owens.
0: Jonathan Owens.
1: With the team.
0: Come on, Kron. Come on, Kron. You gotta keep with the team. Yeah, don't make us look bad.
1: Get healthy and contribute.
0: Don't make us look bad.
1: And then you can credit it all back to that first interview you did with Peggy and Dion.
0: That's right.
1: Was there someone else?
0: I feel like there was. Yeah.
1: Not at
0: Keenum. Oh, Caleb. Oh, yeah, No. That's right. Oh, it was Colston. No, it wasn't Colston.
1: We had Justin Fields' parents on.
0: Yes, we did, separately. Yes. We're good. We're really big with the parents.
1: With the parents.
0: Yes.
1: Naturally.
0: Yeah. So, we're good with the parents. Like, we can get that generation, like, that demo for sure.
1: They get us, like, so no
0: we
1: other.
0: We need a rookie that's an old soul.
1: We do.
0: That thinks like a middle-aged woman.
1: We've only trained Aiden.
0: Who is this going to be?
1: I don't know. We have to wait and see. Have to wait and see till we get some interviews going. Be like, oh, yeah, you are an old soul.
0: Right?
1: Yeah.
0: We'll figure this out.
1: Uh-huh.
0: All right. Who are you guys interested in seeing this week with the Bears rookies reporting? 312-332-3776. We have another hour to go. It is a full Peggy and Dion on ESPN Chicago.
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0: Welcome back to Peggy and Dion as we continue through your Saturday. One more hour to go before we head into... What's next, Mario? What comes after?
1: The Odds Couple.
0: The Odds Couple.
2: I miss our board that used to be up high.
0: Yeah.
2: So you could just look up and be like, oh, this is what's coming up next.
0: So it is the Odds Couple and then White Sox Weekly before the White Sox try to bounce back against the Astros. That was kind of a frustrating loss they had last night. They went up 3-0 and then...
2: I was watching it. Ooh, yeah, that was really...
0: That was not what was anticipated. But they have been a team that hasn't allowed one bad loss like that to roll into the next. So hopefully that'll be a quick turnaround for them. Great pitching matchup for the Cubs tonight. Paul Skeens and Shota Imanaga.
2: Oh, nice.
0: It was a big win for the Cubs last night, too, as they set the tone for a tough stretch. Pirates, Cardinals, Yankees, Dodgers. Figure it out. So show us who you are.
2: What do you think is going to happen? Like, tell me what you honestly see trending with these two teams.
0: It's interesting to me because there are the Cubs, what are they, 12 or 13 games over 500, and don't seem, you know, second place. They feel like they're chasing. They are chasing in the division, and they need pitching help. So do the White Sox.
2: Right.
0: So I think the White Sox are in such a different position than they've been in the last couple of years. And you have to worry about, I don't know if you have to worry about it necessarily, but the chemistry has been such a big part of what's made their season so special on the South side.
2: Right.
0: You make changes at the trade deadline, hopefully, I mean, obviously to improve your team, that could still kind of alter that a little bit.
2: Yeah.
0: But I believe both teams will be aggressive. Although, remember last year, and Jesse talked about this so much, that when the Cubs weren't aggressive at the trade deadline, it felt almost deflating in the locker room.
2: Right. I was watching the Sox game last night, and my brother said to me, oh, Tristan Peters, he must be your favorite player. And I was like, oh, I like what they're doing at the bottom of the order. I said, that's like a big part of what's going on. I said, that's pretty cool. And he goes, no. He goes, he played baseball at SIU. I go, what?
0: Oh, I didn't know that.
2: I didn't know this either.
0: I knew he was a Savannah Banana.
2: I did not know he was a Savannah Banana either.
0: Early days Savannah Bananas, like 2021, right?
2: Yes, 2021. He played for the Savannah Bananas. He also played college ball at SIU, I think around 2019-ish, around there. I was like,
0: I didn't know
2: he's a dog? Are you kidding me?
0: That's awesome.
2: He's... Like, yes,
0: oh,
2: he's a Saluki.
0: And an all-star.
2: Pretty awesome. I mean.
0: Pretty awesome.
2: We need him on our show.
0: We do need him to come on our show, and I bet he would.
2: Yes. We need him on our show. Yep.
0: Yeah,
2: Saluki, we have to. And how in the world is that just someone who's grinding for an opportunity?
0: Oh, my gosh.
2: To play for the Savannah Bananas in 2021? And then when did his career, like the Brewers in 2022, I guess the Brewers had his rights. Let's see where he made his debut with affiliated baseball with the Arizona Complex League Brewers. Okay, back in 2021. Okay, so he was then selected in the draft in 2021, played high A in Wisconsin. I mean, high A. This is a grinder.
0: Yeah, what a story.
2: Oh, my gosh. And he was with the Savannah Bananas. Like, that to me, you just go, well, are you kidding? Like, talk about pursuing your dream and just taking every opportunity possible.
0: Huh. Okay, so I just looked this up. I was like, you know, how many former Savannah Bananas have made it to the show? Do you know how many?
2: One.
0: Yeah.
2: Him.
0: He's the only one.
2: That's unbelievable.
0: That's unbelievable.
2: That is so crazy. Savannah Bananas? Were they this
0: I
2: week?
0: Did when they were, they are right now. Yeah,
2: oh,
0: they
2: right
0: are,
2: now.
0: I am not going to Wrigley, but I was there on the South Side last year and it is awesome. I wish I could have gone again this year.
2: Oh,
0: but no one's, my husband's out of town. Kids are busy. Like we could not go.
2: Again, but, am I out of touch? Like I didn't even know they were coming. I knew because I was trying to get tickets.
0: Yeah.
2: And then I didn't get in the ticket lottery.
0: You didn't get the lottery.
2: I had no idea. that they were coming to Wrigley. Yeah,
0: which is way cool. And you can tell
2: how do I get on these lists? Hello, people.
0: Peggy, I've been in this city on TV for how long? I don't get invited to anything. I never get invites. I don't know how it happens. I don't, unless it's like all in some secret junk folder I don't know how to open or I'm logged out of and I can't get in.
2: Right?
0: Which is possible.
2: It's all social media now, isn't it?
0: It must be.
2: Yeah.
0: But I don't get any of those invitations.
2: Yeah. Wow.
0: So, no,
2: Such a great story, though.
0: That is an awesome story.
2: With Tristan Peters. My jaw dropped open last night when my brother told me that. I was like, wait, how do I not know this? This is such a great story of a grinder.
0: Such a great story.
2: It just really, and he's been with, four teams in his career? Super cool. At 26 years old. Yeah.
0: How about that? Just that 24-hour span where you hit for the cycle and you're named an all-star the next morning. Insane.
2: Yeah.
0: 3 days later, you're in Philly representing the American League with the White Sox. That is insane.
2: Really, really cool. Okay. I don't know if this part is true. What are the chances that someone snuck into Tristan Peters' Wikipedia page and
0: probably pretty high
2: and added in his personal life section, he's married and met his wife, Erin, on the Arizona line dancing circuit.
0: Okay, that is.
1: That's kind of hot.
2: What?
1: Line dancing, that's cool. Good for them.
0: Hold on.
2: Is that true?
0: Back up. Beep, beep, beep, back up. Let me look a little closer here.
2: And maybe that's why he was on the bananas, because he could line dance?
0: Oh, because he could dance. Now, that actually does make sense. That makes sense. So now I have to ask this question. Now I need to know. I need answers. Did you see how they came into Wrigley last night on a school bus?
2: No.
0: They pulled a bus on the right field side, maybe. They pulled a bus through there, and then the guys
2: onto the field?
0: Mm-hmm. Like a small yellow bus.
2: Well, I guess if, you have concerts there and the trucks are going in and out to set up the stages.
0: They had so many concerts there when the Cubs were on their last road trip. They had to, paint the grass and then before they could replace it. Anyway, we digress.
2: Okay, Tristan Peters made a name on the bananas as much due to his line dancing as his playing.
0: There you go.
2: And that he is a serious competitor.
0: Well, we know that. He wouldn't be in the big leagues.
2: Of line dancing.
0: Of line dancing?
2: Yes, of competitive line dancing.
0: I mean, Peggy, don't you smell a feature on the Mighty Seven? I need him to teach me some line dancing. All right, what is it? The wheels are turning. She's either going to rip me apart right now.
2: No, I'm not. Are you a dancer?
0: Not even a tiny bit.
2: You could be a tiny dancer. Because you are petite. So I'm realizing now that you definitely could have been a dancer.
0: No, I was not a dancer.
2: Do you like to dance at weddings?
0: Really. Not really.
2: Because the Amish don't let you dance.
0: I wasn't allowed to dance until I was older and could make choices on my own. I was 18 before I even danced. I'm kidding. But we did not dance. In high school, we didn't have dances. They do now at my high school. Isn't that fun? But we were not allowed. We had dinners, banquets, if you will.
2: Do you dance at weddings?
0: Yes, not well. I mean, and not anything elaborate.
2: Around the house? Do you ever do that?
0: Only when I'm alone, when everyone's gone and I'm blasting music and I'm just
2: Yeah, but
0: myself.
2: That's good. Yeah.
0: But define dancing.
2: Well, everyone's got that one friend who can double time and who is just super, super, it doesn't matter what body type, they've got great rhythm.
0: I am not that person. This should not be news.
2: Okay. But you were a basketball player. You were an
0: basketball,
2: athlete.
0: Basketball, volleyball, softball.
2: Yeah. So same sports that I played. So that's so funny because I think I'm a dancer.
0: Well, I don't.
2: But I'm really not.
0: Is it Elaine with the kicks? Are you? It could be.
2: Oh, my gosh.
0: My daughter has rhythm. She loves it. And she, it just is naturally. but not as, she's not as like into the sports as much like right. I was, but the dancing part, she's a good dancer, really good dancer.
2: So, but you did Dancing with the Chicago Celebrities.
0: I did not well. I did not win.
2: But you did it.
0: I did. Oh, I did.
2: I mean,
0: it.
2: You and, have to. Like, you know, I did that as well, and that is really hard.
0: It's really hard, and I kind
2: that's
0: of
2: ballroom
0: wish they
2: dancing.
0: Would. They don't invite you back twice.
2: Right.
0: I wish they would, because I'd like to do it
2: I felt
0: again.
2: The same way.
0: I'm like, but I then would they, be so much better than
2: did they
0: time.
2: Offer you, did they, like, would you like to keep doing it? And like, we have some memberships available that you could buy at the dance studios. I was like, oh, yeah, okay, no.
0: No, yeah. No. I think I was really like, maybe my husband and I will come. Why? What was I then? We're not a dancing couple. We would not do that. We'd get so mad at each other.
2: When your son gets married, would you do a pre-rehearsed dance with your son that was like, would it be serious and somewhat melancholy, or would it be funny? And
0: I think, oh gosh, I don't know. I mean, you know, I'm the most embarrassing parent ever. So,
2: oh, every parent
0: right now,
2: is.
0: Like, that's what we're at right now.
2: Yeah.
0: I don't know. I mean, I would think fun.
2: You know, you see those on TikTok and you see them on Instagram, you know, like greatest father of the of the bride
0: they'll
2: dance
0: like start
2: ever.
0: Start dancing slow and then the music changes and the next thing you know, they're like.
2: Exactly. And I saw one with a mother of the groom and it was really cool. Like, it was really, and I'm like, oh, I would do that.
0: Would you?
2: I would totally. I think I would do that.
0: Would your boys be into it?
2: Probably.
0: I don't know.
2: Yeah.
0: I mean, maybe Cash. It depends on how old he is when he gets married. But if he'd be like, that'd be fun, Mom. Or he'd be like, ew, no. I don't know.
2: Yeah. The older I get, like, the less rhythm. Like, I'm turning into my parents dancing. Like, my dad, my mom and dad had the same move their whole life. Raise the roof. Their whole adult life of any wedding we were at, they raised the roof.
0: Well,
2: like,
0: hey, look,
2: that was their only move.
0: Never goes out of style, you know. No one's going to judge. It's fine. It's just fine. I'm not a big dancer.
2: You need to do this story.
0: I do need to do this story.
2: You definitely need to do it. And, yeah, we need to get him, Tristan Peters, on the show.
0: On the show.
2: Yeah.
0: Yeah, and line dancing.
2: Find out about competitive. Mario, would you do competitive line dancing?
1: Oh, absolutely.
2: You would?
1: Yeah, I did line dancing, like, actually last weekend. Like, not even lying to you.
2: Well, like, at what bar?
1: It was in St. Charles.
2: Okay.
1: They just, like, were doing it, and I had a couple, and I was like, I'll get in there. Move over there, Bucky.
0: How'd it go? Did you have a hat on?
1: No, I'm on a cowboy hat. I can't do boots. I don't wear jeans. I look weird in jeans.
0: So you were just like...
2: Wait a minute.
1: I'll just
2: what the heck
1: around.
2: Were you wearing?
0: Yeah, I was going to say like a surfer dude look. Or
1: I do get that a lot.
0: I was thinking.
1: Yeah. I was just kind of bebopping. Was wearing Jordans. Just kind of having a good time.
2: Do people think you're from L.A.?
1: I've gotten that a couple times. Yeah. Especially like during the summer if I'm tan a little bit. I get that. But I was like messing with them.
2: Yeah.
1: Like they one guy like chirped me or something. I like said something back to him like, y'all got to teach me how to do this.
2: Oh.
1: He liked it. He liked it, though. He was laughing with me.
2: That's pretty funny.
0: Do you know what I heard about Mario this week?
2: What?
0: He doesn't know how to ride a bike.
1: Yeah, I don't know how to ride a bike.
2: Okay, do you know that that's genetic?
0: What?
1: Really?
2: Yes, it is.
0: What?
2: Yes. If you take part in any of those DNA testing programs, you know, that did not come out right. How many children do I have? No, not being able to ride a bike is genetic.
0: Really?
2: Yes, because there's a couple of people in my family the same thing. I kid you not. I'm not. You're looking at me like I'm making this up.
0: Yeah, I've never.
2: I
0: heard
2: might
0: that.
2: Be making it up, but I'm pretty
0: genetic?
2: Sure. We
0: can
2: we've
0: you ride a bike?
2: Of course I can.
1: Okay, let's.
0: I mean,
2: what?
1: It's harder than it looks. You don't have to like. You
2: know. It is not harder than it looks, Mario. It's just that some people have a genetic disposition.
0: Blame your family. You can't balance on a two-wheel bike. It's your family's fault, really.
1: Have you
0: tried, or you're just at the point where you're like, eh.
1: So when I was little. I'm the youngest of five, so my parents, a lot of this stuff, my parents kind of just gave up and was like, that's my siblings. They have to teach me.
0: Yes, of course.
1: So like, I told Tyra this, when I would fall, like they would actually kick me while I was down. Like they would actually physically kick me.
0: Oh my God.
1: So I just got scared. And then I learned, and then they would like shoot, BBs at me, and then I hit a car. And after I hit a car, I was like, all right, I'm all set. I'm riding a bike. And I threw it away.
2: Okay, that is called psychological barriers. A past fall or an injury does not allow you to. Mm. Well, you know, that co-pilot Google machine here said it is not genetic.
0: Of course not.
2: The inability to ride a bike is not a genetic trait. That it is a learned skill that relies on procedural memory, and it's stored in your brain's motor and sensory systems.
0: Is it similar to swimming? Because I don't know how to swim.
2: Okay, I'm not going to keep reading this for fear of crossing a line here.
0: Oh, jeez.
2: There are some.
0: Be careful. Be careful.
2: There are some really obvious.
0: Oh, God.
2: There are some really obvious conditions that would prevent you from riding a bike.
1: We can see if I check in those boxes. You can just rip them out real quick.
2: I can't even say that. Oh, gosh.
0: Now I have to look.
2: No, it's so wrong. I don't even... It's wrong to laugh at it.
0: Yes, it is wrong to laugh at it. We should probably take a break. More Peggy and Dion coming up.
3: 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On Chicago's home for sports, ESPN Chicago. A legendary summer continues on the South Side with one legendary number about to take its place in history this week. 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

0: What?
1: It's a Murakami bobblehead. She gave it to me just for Peggy and Dion. It's in the back of my car right now. I forgot. Sheena, I'm sorry. But that's the giveaway tomorrow at the rate. But yes, I did see their new food items.
0: Speaking of Mooney, there is, what is the one? It is a push-up sushi.
1: Oh my
0: gosh. Now, I have seen these.
1: Didn't
0: you say they have them at Disney? I thought you said sushi? They have those sushi push-up pops. They're push-up pops, yes, but they're sushi.
1: I don't think it's at Disney. Maybe we read it. Remember we did the food and wine at Disney? So they must. I have not had it, but that must be where it was. Yes.
0: Yeah, because I was like, where have I heard about this before?
1: That must be it.
0: Yes.
1: It's brilliant marketing.
0: It's awesome. I love that Levi is doing all this.
1: So it comes, the sushi comes in like a push-pop tube.
0: Yes.
1: And then the stick is soy sauce.
0: Oh. What else did I see that they do?
1: That's the best one.
0: They're doing house-made cookie dough. Who does not love cookie dough?
1: I don't know anyone who doesn't.
0: It is one of the best. Where's the other? I'm trying to find. Did they send us a picture? I was trying to get us some samples.
1: How did that go? Clearly not well.
0: Still waiting to hear back from Sheena.
1: Well, now she's going to be mad.
0: Maybe they're in your car. The sushi is in your car with the Mooney bobblehead.
1: I'm so mad. That would have been a nice little addition to our show.
0: Wouldn't that like, well, it's so
1: he
0: cool.
1: He still can be. Maybe he will come on our show.
0: Oh, now wouldn't that be nice? Speaking of the White Sox, we have tickets to give away. Would you guys like to go to the White Sox game against, I believe it's the Cleveland Guardians, August 8th.
1: Wow.
0: That is the day that they are going to retire Ozzie Guillen's number 13 jersey.
1: And do you know that?
0: And we get to give away a pair of tickets, lower level.
1: Yeah. You want to talk about how far the White Sox have come? I believe Big Fox took that game.
0: Ooh.
1: It's going to be a national game.
0: Nice.
1: Yeah.
0: I'm going. That is a game that I circled
1: super
0: on the calendar.
1: Fun.
0: So you and I are actually
1: at training camp that day.
0: We are at training camp. That's right. The day before. Is that when we're filling in?
1: The day before. All right.
0: Okay. First of all, we should say, if you want to go to the game.
1: Yes. Let's finish one thought.
0: How about we just do number 13, the 13th caller, 312-332-3776. You get a pair of tickets to the Ozzie retirement, jersey retirement game on August 8th at the rate with against Cleveland Guardians. 312-332-3776. The 13th caller is going to get a pair of tickets.
1: That's awesome. So the day before, this will be 2 weeks from yesterday. So August 7 and 8 is a big 24-hour extravaganza of Peggy and Dion. Not quite that long, but
0: we need a billboard.
1: It's almost a telethon.
0: This is a little bit like the Jerry Lewis telethon.
1: It's very similar.
0: So explain our schedule.
1: Okay. So on the 7th, Peggy and I are filling in for Waddle and Sylvie.
0: The
1: 4 hours of fun with Peggy and Dion.
0: Yikes. What in God's name are we going to do for 4 hours? We can barely do two. I mean,
1: nonsense.
0: Good God Almighty, that's going to be.
1: That's
0: a telethon, not a marathon.
1: That's what I'm saying.
0: That is a telethon.
1: It's a telethon. So set your calendars now to listen in and call.
0: Did
1: and
0: I
1: move
0: say
1: the
0: yes
1: shuffle.
0: To that? Am I available?
1: You did.
0: I told Carmen, I go, Carmen, you know, I'll fill in anytime. Anytime that I'm not in Florida, or anytime that I'm not on the golf course. Or any time that I'm not in Wisconsin.
1: So you have like two options.
0: Yeah, I was like, but any other time, I'm happy
1: available.
0: To fill in.
1: Oh my gosh.
0: Okay,
1: we are filling in for Waddle and Sylvie on August 7th.
0: Do I have it? I have that done. 2 to 6. All
1: and
0: right,
1: then,
0: got it.
1: 2 to 6. And then you know what we should do?
0: What?
1: We should then.
0: Go to dinner.
1: We should go to dinner. We should drive up to Lake Forest, stay overnight at a hotel. And then do our show from training camp the next morning.
0: We have to camp out.
1: We have to camp out.
0: Okay, an RV company.
1: Yes, to sponsor this moment.
0: Yes, we need an RV company that will let Peggy and Dion camp out at training camp. We have said this for 3 years.
1: And we can put it all. We can start with hosting Waddle and Sylvie, and it can all be on our YouTube page.
0: Yes, we'll promote it all.
1: We can promote it all.
0: Yes, yes, because we need to camp out that next day.
1: Yeah,
0: so we'll just stay overnight.
1: And then do our show. The next day from training camp.

0: And then you'll be going to, what a weekend.
1: Where am I going?
0: Ozzy's retirement.
1: Oh, yeah. Then I'm going to Ozzy the game.
0: Yeah.
1: Wow. Oh,
0: that sounds so fun.
1: Yes.
0: Okay, so we need an RV company to sponsor us.
1: We do.
0: Have less than 2 weeks to make this.
1: That's right. Come on, you guys. We could do this. What? It's only for a day, all it's right?
0: We just need a really nice one.
1: Have I ever told you my RV stories?
0: No, do tell.
1: It was one of the greatest vacations we have ever done. Renting
0: an RV.
1: You as
0: a parent or with your family as a child?
1: Me as a parent.
0: Oh, no way.
1: I talked my husband into it.
0: Where did you guys go?
1: He probably would not say it was the greatest ever. But if you've ever seen the movie RV, it's pretty much like everything that happened in that movie happened to us. Yeah. It was a road trip that...
0: Where? Where'd you drive?
1: Went to the Black Hills.
0: Oh, okay.
1: And went to rent a car when we got there so that we could drive through the national park.
0: Yeah.
1: And go see Mount Rushmore and everything. And... I got the rental car and my husband was following me in the RV, and in the Black Hills, there's a lot of hills.
0: Yeah.
1: And so I pulled into the gas station, but I took the driveway entrance that was super steep, and all I heard behind me was this.
0: Oh, yeah. No.
1: And he just like almost bottomed out the RV.
0: Oh my gosh.
1: Then, we stayed overnight in the Black Hills and, got a knock on the door at about 10 o'clock at night. A woman holding a baby.
0: What?
1: And we were like looking at her like, and my boys were 5 years old, almost six. And my daughter was a baby. She was like, I don't know, 8 months old or something like that. And we answered the door and we're in the Black Hills. And
0: when
1: it was pitch black out.
0: I would have been so scared.
1: And she's like, do you have any ketchup? Do you have any ketchup? My baby only eats hot dogs with ketchup.
0: What time of night was this?
1: I just looked and I go, no.
0: Oh my God.
1: No, we don't. Yeah. Then on the way home, we stopped in Wisconsin to visit my dad and parked the RV behind his house. And on the way back, we hit the neighbor's basketball hoop.
0: Whoops. That's hilarious. Wow, that is pretty bad. Yeah. Memorable.
1: But it was great. It was one of the best trips we'd ever taken.
0: Really?
1: Yes. We need an RV because we have to go camping.
0: We have to go camping. We would take such good care of it. Can it be kind of like on the glamping side of things?
1: Of course it can be.
0: Okay, great. That's all
1: yes.
0: I need. And
1: we'll put up lights and I'll get like a little candelabra. We'll have a bottle of wine.
0: Yes.
1: Like we are glamping camping.
0: This sounds amazing.
1: We have to camp out because we're going to be live at Bears Camp on the
0: next day. Yeah.
1: Oh, we have to do this.
0: It'd be so fun.
1: We're going to do it.
0: Anyone listening who has a glamper for us.
1: Hello.
0: Is anyone listening?
1: Is anyone listening?
0: Hello.
1: Come on. Well,
0: there has to be someone.
1: We promise you, it'll be great publicity.
0: I mean,
1: does Advantage have campers?
0: The Advantage Group has a lot. I mean, anything you can think of.
1: I bet they can get their hands on one too.
0: For sure.
1: Right?
0: I can make some
1: Here we go.
0: Calls.
1: If I send one more email to our boss, Danny Zetterman, in the last 24 hours, I've already sent him two.
0: He might cancel this.
1: Now it's like, here's the thing. I'm happy that everybody else is off on the weekend, but this is when we are working.
0: Yeah.
1: So this is when we send our emails.
0: Yeah.
1: So I love Eric Ostrowski. He responded this morning when we were desperately trying to, he was on the soccer field coaching his kids. So, and Danny, I apologize. You're probably on a baseball field, somewhere with your kids as well. But this is when we work and, we're flowing with ideas right now. We are flowing.
0: This is not new. We always have great ideas.
1: We just need someone to follow through on them.
0: We need someone to help us with the follow through. That's all.
1: Darn. Did we get a winner for our
0: did we have
1: our socks tickets? Did
2: Jason,
1: we have 13 people listening?
0: That was my fear.
1: Or did Jason is Jason, Jason my Fink. Husband? Jason called 12 times.
0: Jason Fink, you said?
2: Yes.
0: Congratulations. Great. I was worried about that too. Yeah. We only had 4 callers, girls. I'm sorry.
1: That's right. So we just told him to call back. Like, just keep calling back. That's right.
0: So we get to it's just 3 people on repeat. Oh, my gosh.
1: All right. We have got to wrap this up. We still have 25 minutes to go.
0: Oh, Lord.
1: Let's take a break.
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0: I want to say my boys went freshman year of high school.
1: They did.
0: Yes.
1: I've been asked.
0: Yes.
1: I wasn't sure how to feel about it.
0: Lala has gotten very young.
1: It's yes, this is the age group. But I mean, he has no plan. I was like, who are you going with? I'll figure it out. Okay, no. That's not how we do this.
0: Oh, he hasn't bought tickets yet.
1: No. Well, he's buying them.
0: Yeah.
1: He has a job. I just wasn't sure. I've never been. Like, I did not grow up here, so I've never gone. It's not really something that I've been into. So I just was curious.
0: All my kids
1: have. How you navigated that.
0: Yeah. I was never that worried about the boys.
1: Yeah.
0: You and I, when we were working in our old studios, before we came to the Jeff Dickerson studios here and the lovely Board of Trade building, we were on State Street and we would see some of the outfits that the girls would wear.
1: Yes.
0: That's where you just get, you're like, I didn't know this was a costume party to be in a contest to wear the fewest clothes possible.
1: And who wins? It just seems like a lot for 15. I don't know. Am I a square?
0: Oh, yes. No, you're not a square.
1: Well, maybe. But
0: when you think about it, there's so few things for kids to do at that middle teen group age. It's really hard. Otherwise, they just hang out. And when you're just hanging out.
1: What does that even mean?
0: Exactly.
1: I am so sick of it. Like, what are you going to do? I don't know. Hang out.
0: Yeah.
1: Explain.
0: So at least it's something that they're doing.
1: It's true. True.
0: And you give them the experience of learning to navigate downtown.
1: Yeah.
0: I was the nerd mom that made sure that they had an evacuation plan.
1: Of course.
0: Because I had one son who loves the mosh pit and would make me nervous.
1: Yeah, 1,000%. The whole situation makes me nervous.
0: Yeah. And so then there were a couple of instances with some of those festivals and stuff. So, I made sure that, you know, we're going to go over your evacuation plan and how you're going to meet up with your friends. You are going to lose a phone. Mm-hmm. I mean, everyone loses their phone. So put a tracking device on it. Now, people are really good. They'll pick it up and they'll hold it up, you know, stuff like that. Or pickpocket. So there's like, those are the main things. You lose a phone or you're going to get pickpocketed. Yeah. So, you just have to have those plans in place.
1: Well, that's the thing. Like I told him, I said, I need more information than I just want to go to Lollapalooza.
0: Right.
1: Right.
0: And I make know him it's hard. Out.
1: It's really hard.
0: It's really hard. Did you by any chance see, the Ryan Clark stuff on ESPN?
1: He was on, lots of layoffs at ESPN this week. Ooh. And that was really uncomfortable. I didn't like that.
0: I didn't know Carl Ravitch was going to let go. That was Stefania Bell was let go, the injury expert. David Lloyd.
1: Been there forever.
0: You know what's weird? Like ESPN was the destination for all of us
1: that got into sports television.
0: You just wanted an opportunity to be on ESPN. Yeah. Like ESPN's the destination.
1: Totally.
0: And that has changed so much. Mm-hmm. Like I worked with the Chris Bermans and the Bob Lees and John Saunders, Dan Patrick, Robin Roberts. And, you know, that you looked and you're like, oh God, they made it. Like that's the big time. And there's so fewer journalists now where when you were an anchor, you were a journalist. And it's not like that anymore.
1: It's not. I mean, the whole industry has changed a lot. But that was it. I always thought that if you didn't at least have a chance to be considered for ESPN, that you weren't really accomplishing much in your career. Like I laugh at myself, but that was how it was. I mean, you remember we are from the 1900s when that was like the people watched ESPN all the time.
0: Absolutely. And that so much of that has changed now and it's so sad to see, but, what people don't know, and this is the God's honest truth is, you know, they used to Chiron, or, you know, superimposed graphic under the anchor, under their,
1: when they were
0: the camera shot.
1: Yeah, so you could know
0: so that you knew who they were.
1: Yeah.
0: And it would say Dan Patrick, John Saunders, you know, whoever. And they don't even do that anymore.
1: Yeah.
0: So you don't know half of the anchors. And here's the best kept secret. You should know that it is not the destination anymore. you can make more money now working in local sports, which was never the case.
1: It's true now. Yeah.
0: You would go to ESPN and the networks to make the big money.
1: Mm-hmm.
0: And they are paying ridiculous cheap amount.
1: Very, very little. Yeah.
0: So when you see the new faces, this is not...
1: It's just different. It is very different.
0: Like, it's shocking how low they're paying them.
1: And I know that people say, well, nobody's really watching local news the same way. I love it. I love the local... I love it. I love news like that.
0: I was a little surprised with some of the things that they were talking about with the layoffs of Ryan Clark.
1: Yeah. Well, it was uncomfortable and awkward the way that went
0: What was
1: down.
0: The podcast he was on? The Pivot.
1: His podcast.
0: That's his, yeah. He talked about... I compromised who I was to keep my job, and I couldn't be too black.
2: I have the full thing if you want, Peggy.
0: You know what? Let's do that on the other side of this break, because you got to hear this. Mm-hmm. I was like, wow, he's actually going to say it out loud. Like, that's a strong statement. A really, really strong statement. So we'll do that. We'll hear from Ryan Clark, formerly of ESPN, when we come back.
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15: You know, man, like this show, for 3 years, bro, we never shied away from any topic. Mm-hmm. We never shied away from tackling anything. We did this year because I knew I couldn't have no beef. I knew I couldn't respond

0: to disrespect, right? I knew, for lack of a better word, I couldn't be too black. What makes me sad is, even in trying to adjust to be at least more of what certain people wanted, they still fired me. And so I think that is difficult. I think it's about some of who I am, and it's about certain executives not connecting to that, not supporting that, not wanting to champion that, not wanting to give that the vast platform that is ESPN. And I think they utilized it to make an example of me.
1: Wow, Ryan Clark on the pivot after getting fired by ESPN.
2: I'm wondering what...
1: What was your reaction?
2: I mean, it's hard to lose a job, okay? Let's acknowledge that. It's very hard to lose a job, especially when you feel... Like, he said there were signs, but he still felt off guard. It happened, I believe, during a show.
1: That's what I heard
2: he was on.
1: Yeah, he didn't return after...
2: After the break.
1: Yeah.
2: Which is so... gross. I mean, like, that to me, it's just like so poorly done. And we know people in our business who've finished the 6 o'clock news and then been walked to their car and done for the day.
1: People who
2: done
1: did
2: for their career.
1: It happened
2: done
1: here
2: for
1: in
2: that
1: this
2: job.
1: Town.
2: It happened in this town.
1: People,
2: in
1: found
2: this
1: out,
2: calendar year.
1: Yes, this year they did the morning shows and then literally came back after doing their story and were told that they you couldn't let them know the night before. You don't have to come in tomorrow.
2: There's so many different ways that could have been handled. Anyway, I'm interested to see if there is a ESPN response to this.
1: Well, I had a couple of thoughts. Number one, exactly what you said. Getting fired sucks.
2: Yeah, it's hard. It's horrible.
1: You take it personal.
2: Oh, how can you not? Especially in our business when you feel like you are living your life in front of a camera or a microphone or whatever, and that's not accepted. That's very hard mentally.
1: He talked about the one executive that didn't like him and that he had already been told that this executive doesn't like him and that this person who I'm guessing is, you know, someone that has some voice at ESPN told him, I pounded the table for you. I'll pound the table for you. And he was like, well, you have to pound the table for me?
2: Right. For me?
1: Like, you have to pound the table. That happened to me when NBC Channel 5 hired Paula Faris. I had my name thrown my name in the hat. For that. Didn't really hear much from my bosses at the time. And I said, listen, I just want you to know that now's the time you should hire a woman for the number one sports job. Like, that's what you should be doing. Like, little did I know it was not going to be me, but it was going to be another woman. And our producer at the time said, I pounded the table for you. I still remember I was at Hallis Hall standing outside on the phone and I said, what?
2: You
1: had to pound the table for me? You had to pound the table for me?
2: Yeah.
1: I thought...
2: There are people who don't think
1: I thought they liked me. I thought they liked me in the job I was doing. Mm-hmm. I didn't know you had to pound the table for me. And that is a punch in the gut moment when you find that. When he said that, I'm like, ooh, I have been there and that is rough.
2: I remember when I was laid off in San Diego, I had been there for less than a year. And we had a news director change. And our sports director had stopped me. I mean, Peggy, I have only known how to work my butt off. I've only known how to do that, how to do whatever you ask me to do. Do it twice over. Of course, yes to everything. I was single. All I wanted to do was get to ESPN, right? Like, so I'm going to do anything I can to use this job to the best of my ability and then move on. And I remember our sports director stopped me and he's like, they're thinking about maybe not renewing your contract. And I was like, what? I mean, it was so...
1: I know.
2: And then like this news director who didn't know me at all was like, we just don't really think you're a team player.
1: No, I was told the same thing.
2: It was so, and I can't shake it. It was 20 years ago. And I'm still like, how could anyone have thought that about me?
1: Yeah.
2: And it messes with you mentally. Like, let's just give Ryan Clark that space. Cause it does.
1: It's
2: very hard.
1: I was told that, I was walking on thin ice because when they made the announcement, my physical reaction was not supportive. And I was like, well, you told us in a conference room when we were talking about our department, our sports department, and you basically were saying that this person was hired, and I love her. She's a wonderful person. This is obviously, it never has anything to do with the person that comes in.
2: Right.
1: And I was like, you basically just let us who's left in the room know one of us is not going to have a job. Mm-hmm. And we're supposed to sit up and be excited and be supportive right now. And I'm looking around the room and we were all looking at each other like, which one of us is it going to be?
2: Yeah.
1: Who's it going to be?
2: Oh, awful.
1: It was so hard. And then for them to be, you're not a team player. I was like,
2: what? How can that even be?
1: Well, you never even responded to my interest in the job.
2: Right.
1: Who's the team player here? Right. So it is, you're exactly
2: so
1: right.
2: Hard.
1: It is hard. His comments, Ryan Clark's comments about never being able to be too black. You know, you're in television and it is always going to be a very subjective job when you are on the air. As women, we can never be too feminist.
2: Right.
1: We can never be too far one way or the other. We have always had to do, you know, kind of find a way. Mm-hmm. And then, you know, when you've been in the industry long enough, you're like, screw it. You know what? I'm going to just be me. I don't really care.
2: Yeah. Yeah.
1: But that is how it is. And it's ugly and it's awful. And what they're trying to do is find out who is going to bring in the most eyeballs.
2: Yeah.
1: Period.
2: And that's it. And also it is. It is a financial thing a lot too.
1: Yeah.
2: I mean, they're going to keep the ones who maybe are a little more polarizing to the point where they bring in people and they're going to make generate some comments,
1: yes,
2: social
1: sure.
2: media wise, because they're paying those people a lot of money to be that kind of person. There is a performance to this.
1: Totally.
2: And yet, so there is some of it that is financial. It is hard though, because you feel like some of those things that he mentioned were unspoken.
1: Yeah.
2: It was just kind of implied.
1: Right. Right.
2: That him just being himself wasn't what they were looking for. That's the business we chose, Peggy. So I have to understand
1: hard
2: that.
1: To but be it's told so that they don't like the person who you are being on TV.
2: Right. And you think you're being yourself. I mean,
1: yeah. Or in his case, he didn't think he was being himself.
2: Right.
1: He wasn't allowed to be himself.
2: Right.
1: And that in itself is all about like just finding your voice that works and resonates. And that he said he had to compromise just to keep his job. He was constantly compromising his personality. That's a subjective job and it sucks and it's hard
2: and
1: it's not that different from radio either. You know, that they make decisions based on who's going to bring in the most viewers, listeners, followers.
2: Yeah. I mean, yeah. But I understand that. It's a business.
1: Yes.
2: But there are
1: it's not a nice business.
2: There are a lot of opportunities and there are a lot of chances to try something new or be more adventurous with online stuff. There's just a lot more now than there was before, because it used to, when we started, it was either you were doing ESPN and cable in that regard or local news, and that was pretty much it. And now with our phones, I feel like the world is really wide open and you can try new things, and he will be fine. He will be on the pivot.
1: He'll do fine.
2: He'll be fine.
1: He'll do fine. But it is sad to see what has happened with ESPN in Bristol and New York and LA. It's too bad. So, hey, enjoy the WNBA All-Star Weekend, guys. I hope you guys are going to tune in tonight. It's on the Mighty 7.
2: It is on.
1: Tune in and check it out and get out. Enjoy this wonderful weather.
2: Yes.
1: Head over to McCormick Place for the WNBA Weekend festivities. And Mario, thank you so much for hanging with us today. You're a little quiet. Were you just working on your line dancing or something in there?
3: No, I was enjoying the conversation.
1: Wow.
3: You can't be interrupting greatness.
2: Don't feel pressured to ride ridiculous. Don't feel pressure to ride a bike. It's okay. We love you anyway. It's all right.
3: You know, it's my girlfriend, like, that first time she's ever listening, she texts me. She's like, you really don't know how to ride a bike?
1: Yeah, that's not. Honey, it's not important if I can.
2: Have you seen me line dance? Let it go.
3: You see the line dance? Come on. I thought you fell in love with my eyes. You know, come on.
1: Oh my gosh. Have a great day, you guys. Take care.
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11: 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And the Cubs hit the road for back-to-back division series, Mike, against the Pirates and the Cardinals. All those teams looking for postseason glory. Pirates are one of the sneaky good stories in the league, just a game out of the final wild card spot. So it's going to be a good weekend, my friend.
12: Yeah, and I got to be honest, first, good to talk to you, Carmen, and to Aiden and everybody out there. We appreciate it. 7 years with the Odds Couple. Yeah, we were on life support, and then all of a sudden, well, we've been through it all, ladies and gentlemen. That's all we do is give you winners. Last week, we were 6-0. I was 5-0. Dodgers in the under. Baltimore. Why? If you listen, you made money.
11: That's
12: Carmen,
11: right.
12: Had the under in the World Cup. 2-0 with the bonus play, 3-0 with the Odds Couple for me. Go back and listen to podcasts. I mean, it's like watching somebody hit 3 homers in a game, what we did last week, okay? So that's all I'm going to say. But here's what I'm going to tell everybody. Carmen said firm position. That doesn't mean they've won anything yet.
11: Not yet.
12: The Cubs still got the wild card by about 4.5 games.
11: Yep.
12: I think that's what they're going to end up with. I'm not giving up on the division yet. The White Sox right now, Jesse Rogers and I talked earlier this week, and I think we both echoed the same thing that, you know, the Cubs are the team that everybody knows with the big money guys, and the Sox are the team that they want everybody to know. And they don't make a whole lot of money. They run like a small market team, and it's finally working, like Tampa Bay, like Milwaukee. So it's the tale of two different things. I mean, it reminds me of the 69 Cubs. They had a lot of big stars. And, you know, then the early 60 White Sox, they didn't have as many big stars and they didn't hit, but they had great pitching. So this is a salary type thing, two different stories. Now, I will say this. I'm glad the 2016 celebration's over with, okay? We don't need them to be interviewed from the stands. And half of the guy, one guy left the year, but the next year, and yeah, it was good to see them. But they're not even the 85 Bears. They were one-hit wonders. They were expected to do more, but I understood. But I thought it got a little bit excessive, in my opinion, because here's how my ranking is. The 69 Cubs, the 84 Cubs, and the 2016 Cubs. The 2016 Cubs got one cuddly guy. That was Rizzo. The rest of them were Arrieta, Lester. They're all Bulldog-type guys. Great players, don't get me wrong. But for beloved teams, they're the third team, Carm. That's the way it is. Now, that doesn't mean that this team, you know, they, like, for instance, we have Bregman. Last year we had Tucker.
13: Right.
12: There's no connection with them and the fans, in my opinion. Okay, in fact, there's a lot more negative.
13: Well, it's hard to be when you're just there for a year, you know?
12: Exactly, yeah. Right. Now, so I heard you and Jesse talking. You guys had a great video out. But I also heard you earlier this week about Murakami.
13: Mm-hmm.
12: And I just want to say, I don't disagree with Carmen. Maybe I disagree with the timing. Carmen says, I'm going to go out and flex. Well, that's always bad news when a great host says that. Because who knows? Well, Murakami in the second half is not having or off to the start that you'd expect he did in the first half. All I'm saying is I would watch what we're given, who we're giving the money to until after the season, even if he's got a year to go. Because, Carm, didn't we learn our lesson with Lewis Robert, with the extension and Mancada and Eloy? You know what I'm saying?
13: Those were terrible.
12: I don't think Murakami deserves that type of attention until he can put the full season together. What do you think? Because you might be right.
13: There's always some fear, right? Because there's a very small sample of him thriving at the highest level.
12: And he was hurt for 37
13: days. And he got
12: hurt for,
13: exactly. He missed so much time. It really threw a wrinkle into it.
12: That's right. If you were the owner, what would you do?
13: I'd sign
12: him. Wait it out?
13: No, I'd sign him.
12: At a bargain, at a more of a bargain now.
13: Well,
12: we'll see.
13: I think there is such a valuable asset to having one of these Japanese stars.
12: I get it.
13: You know, and the way you can market that player in Japan. So I think that factors into it.
12: Okay, so you're looking at it like I get it from the marketing side of things.
13: Yeah, and I do believe there's like real. I think there's real power there. I think there's a great eye at the plate and real power. And
12: but you know, leagues get used to guys after the first half. That's my point.
13: Yeah.
12: Now, you know, let's say they've adjusted. That's all I'm saying. And I'm not saying he's not going to be good.
13: What sucks is that, like, you know, you've got all this uncertainty for next year. Who knows how much of a season you're going to have? He's only got a two-year contract. It makes it really hard. You don't know how you don't know what the salary structure is going to look like a year from now. So it makes it very hard.
12: It's great that they're all equal right now almost because they got one goal, to be like the Cub players, to be the guys that are known, that someday after 4, 5, 6, 7 years, you know, they got time spent and they can jump the team. Because I can guarantee you, if this team wins a World Series, there's a lot of people that are going to have to be upped. Or goes to the World Series, or even makes it to the playoffs. That's a feather in the players' caps. And to Will Venable, who I'm going to keep an eye on, like we talked about last week. But I think it's a great story. I think both. I've never seen two different. I heard this the other day. Dichotomy. than these two teams in one town. That's just me. Almost like the Mets and Yankees, you know, with the rich, rich, rich,
13: right?
12: And then you try the struggling team down the street.
13: Yeah, but it's so refreshing to have them both winning, which we're not used to. You know, I mean, we're just...
12: We're not used to it.
13: They don't, you know, it's been so rare that they've both been in the playoffs at the same time. It's crazy how, like, little we've gotten to experience that and enjoy it.
12: I agree.
13: I think both are going to end up making it to the finish line, Mike.
12: You might be right. I went 1-1. I thought the Cubs might fade, but I think... Yeah. But I knew the White Sox... Here, but the White Sox got to win the division, I think.
13: I think
12: the wild card is a tougher thing if they drop. Oh,
13: especially with the way Boston is charged now. Yeah.
12: Well, I made some money off them this week. I had a great week. I'm above 500 now in my all-year picks, but I was 40 above last year. This year I'm only like 2 above, but I'm happy to be above because Boston made me some money.
13: Wow.
12: I bet them to start the streak Friday. I had them against Toronto.
13: I'll tell you what. That's not right. Who was it? It was when they came out of the break. It was
12: Tampa Bay. I don't know.
13: I think it was Tampa. I think it was Tampa. I'll go back and check real quick. But I think it was Tampa Bay.
12: But you know what? I look at both baseball teams and look. I think Ohtani's getting a free ride here again. He's not going to be playing the field now. He's not going to be pitching. And like I said, you got other guys that are going to be. I just want somebody else to try to win this MVP award from him. That's my opinion.
13: How about?
12: I know. And I know that, you know, he was just at the White House and they had the time. They're the model franchise in baseball. I got the Yankees with the beards and arguing with the umpires and wearing different color padding.
13: Caballero, yeah, good.
12: What is with the padding? You're on the New York Yankees, and then Steinbrenner comes in, the kids, and they get rid of. I used to love the fact that they could have clean, they had to have clean shaved faces, couldn't have long hair. Now, I mean, the team of Lou Gehrig and Derek Jeter, the guy's got. Did he play for the Marlins and just didn't buy new padding? He's wearing gold padding or yellow padding.
13: Maybe
12: it's the basketball coach in me. I think you got to look uniform when you play for a great team. Because the Dodgers, watch the Dodgers, folks. They don't have that nonsense. They are America's team now, that team. They are.
13: How about PCA's plus 350, speaking of the Shohei PCA race? I mean, he's plummeted in these odds. He's down to plus 350s.
12: Great player.
13: You know, plummeted, in like maybe the wrong way to put it. He's come way down in the odds.
12: Yeah, Ohtani's a better center. He's not a better center fielder. He's not.
13: Center fielder? No, he doesn't play the field.
12: Ohtani came up that way. You got to play the field, and you can't just give it to a DH. It was supposed to be an extra thing to begin with. Ron Bloomberg, I remember, was the first guy for the New York Yankees, and you know it was a guy that they would have batting eighth or ninth. That would hit 219 or 220. Well, now the players' union will never get rid of it.
13: No, never.
12: That's here to stay.
13: Yeah. Prior to Shohei, the only two guys, and we've talked about this.
12: Edgar Martinez.
13: Edgar and Frank. That's it. Edgar Martinez, I want to say like in 96 or 97, and Frank in, what was that? That was the 2000 team. The 2000 team when he lost out to Giambi. That's about as close
12: Giambi
13: as anybody's ever come.
12: Jacked up.
13: Yeah,
12: everybody
13: that's true.
12: Knew it. So yeah. I mean, the guy I remember it was a cold night. He was in town here, and it was 45 degrees, and he was sweating. I mean, my God! So I just said, this guy, he looked like a completely different human being to me. And Frank, I think got screwed out of an MVP award for sure.
13: Yeah,
12: when baseball was filthy and dirty. Period.
13: Yeah, that was the year Frank had 43-143 in the power numbers. He finished second behind Giambi at a 1.061 OPS that
12: year. Whose career would you rather have?
13: Frank Thomas.
12: Of course. And I had my criticisms of Frank, but let's not get stupid.
13: Yeah, of course.
12: My God.
13: Yeah, Frank is a slam dunk, you know, was a slam dunk first ballot Hall of Famer.
12: A decent guy, too. Yeah. He took some heat in town for things, but, you know.
13: He's done a few silly things, I guess.
12: But do you stick around long enough? Who am I to say?
13: I know.
12: Oh, yeah.
13: Coming up next, I love it. We'll talk to Luke Pergandy. We got to preview these Sox and Cubs series this weekend for you guys a little bit later on, and Jim Miller will give us ponies, too. In a little bit. Don't go anywhere. It's Mike and Carmen with the Odds Couple coming right back.
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13: Welcome back inside this week's episode of The Odds Couple. 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Let's bring him in. Lots to talk about. It's our man, Luke Pergandy.
29: Oh, hi, Cotton. Hi, Mike.
13: Hey, buddy.
29: Hey, what's up, Luke?
13: A lot of stuff to talk about. We got to get into the LeBron stuff. But real quick, let's just recap golf's final major and Ryan Fox, and it was another chance to make some money, obviously, because, look, Ryan Fox, I wouldn't say totally came out of nowhere. I mean, he is top 25 in the world rankings. I mean, he's had a good year, but that's another one where if you had the foresight, if you had it early, that had to be a pretty nice payday when it was all said and done, Luke.
29: Yep. Yeah, he was, we saw a lot of 80-1 tickets on him. So those all cashed. But even, you know, he was obviously that Sunday afternoon, it came down to the wire. Cam Young, of course, was still in the mix. So we sold tons of Cam Young tickets as well, but you could have sold Fox that, you know, like we always say, sell them at odds of 2-1, make 40x on your money, and then just go reinvest them. Take the $200 that it would sell for, and then reinvest with 125, and just get the best of both worlds on Fox. But yeah, New Zealand golfer, I think he's like 34 or something, like mid 30s. Like I mean, I certainly didn't have him slated to win that. I was pretty crazy.
1: Yeah, I had him in matchup golf. We talked last week about it. But also, I did bet him live on Sunday. But you know what? It was like, I know what Carmen was saying about the ranking, but I'm with Luke. I never heard of the guy, really, to be honest with you. And he just, you could just see the way the odds read that he had an opportunity. But let's talk about the big news in town now, guys. And the big news are all over the NBA. Our favorite vagabond, our favorite carpetbagger, ladies and gentlemen, in his 24th season. Yes.
13: It's amazing.
1: Philadelphia 76ers, and I got to be honest with you, I saw the odds. Now they've gone down to plus 700. I think, in my opinion, guys, and you know I'm not the biggest LeBron guy, I just believe it's a great move by him, and he told it for the right reasons for once in his life.
3: Yeah.
1: It's not about the money. I love the game, and I think if you got Maxey and Embiid with him, you have an opportunity because the Knicks are one Brunson away from going down in that division, okay? And I just think it's a good move. So I'd like to get your opinion because you did see the odds automatically drop.
3: He's down to 9-1. Yeah, 9-1.
29: Yeah. Yeah, I mean, what about 20-year-old DJ Edgecombe? Right?
3: Yeah, I love him.
29: And 25-year-old Tyrese Maxey. Like, Embiid, I don't know if we can count on Embiid just because of his injury concerns. He's an incredible player, but he's just, you know, the best. He's just not available. So I love DJ Edgecombe. You know, like I said, he's 20. He's going to be 21 soon here. But, and Maxey's incredible. And, of course, Jaylen Brown. I mean, we're kind of like overlooking Jaylen Brown. So, no, they're going to be good. It's interesting that Daryl Morey gets fired. Mm. And then this is the roster makeup that they basically build after Daryl Morey was let go. It's kind of weird. Like, everyone kind of regards Daryl Morey as one of the best GMs in basketball. He leaves, and then they build this incredible cast. One other point I had, so $8 million LeBron got, it's a 2-year contract for $8 million, right?
3: Yeah.
29: So $4 million a season. I mean, that's a joke relative to what some of these other guys make.
1: Oh,
29: so
1: yeah.
29: I didn't think it was going to be that low. Clearly the league just, you know, doesn't think he's as valuable as he once was versus some of these other guys. But no, I agree with Mike. Like I said, really young roster. And Jaylen Brown still could use some mentoring. I'm sure he's a star, but who wouldn't want to learn from one of the greatest of all time? So no, I like him. I think, them being in the East, they don't have to deal with OKC or San Antonio, of course, till the finals. It's a solid move. Philly's going to be really good. They're going to be a really good team.
13: LeBron averaged just over 20 points, almost 21 points a game last year. If you want to bet him to average at least 20 this year, you can get 2-1 on your money. You can get 18 or better at minus $1.60. That does seem like a pretty good bet. You do have to lay a little bit more.
1: Now. I think he's more a facilitator now. Not that he can make the big shot that he can't. He can. You also got Brown, we've been talking. You got some weapons on that team. Maxey, you know, I love Maxey.
13: You got two, like, really good scorers to pair with him, plus VJ Edgecombe, who I think is only going to get better.
1: I just think that division I think they got better. You didn't get worse by picking him up. Now, can he incorporate himself within the team? And is it going to be, I think he knows that, and he's maybe a little insulted by the money that he's going to be making.
13: Well, I'm assuming this is has to do with just whatever they had left in one of their exemptions. I mean, that's probably
1: why. There were other teams that lost out in the bidding.
13: Oh, sure. And I think, like you said, Mike, for the first time, he's like, not for the first time, but I mean, I think he's very serious about, like, listen, I'm going to do this one more time. I'm going to play 2 years, try to win a title. I don't care. Like, he made $53 million last year, like you said. I mean, what does he care at this point? He's made $500 million playing
1: basketball. Yeah, I was going to say, Luke, if he wins in Philly, Jordan's still my guy because of the years put in service by LeBron, which, of course, would be like 13 or 14 more years. But it does move him up the ladder in a way if he was to win a title in Philadelphia. Let's face it, I don't care what number he was on the team. That would add to his legacy. There's nothing negative about this, in my opinion, for him, don't you think?
29: Yeah. No, I think, thinking of like the Tom Brady argument of was it Brady or was it Belichick? Of course, he leaves Belichick and wins the Super Bowl in Tampa. Like, that's kind of where my mind goes. Like, is it LeBron's supporting cast? And of course, Miami or L.A., or is he just an amazing addition to a basketball team? I don't think there's anything. If he wins, how can anyone have an argument against this guy? He's just, I think he'll make

0: to help our younger players know how to learn the game, know how to approach the game, and know how to prepare. Like, to me, that obviously he's an icon in Chicago as Patrick Kane, but he is, I was looking it up, he is 37.
1: Yep,
0: so,
1: 30, he'll be 38 November.
0: Yeah, 38 November. Like, not going to have a massive impact on points for the Hawks, but just help Connor become a star that Kane was for Chicago. Help him navigate Chicago, right? I mean, every city kind of has their unique assets and liabilities in the city. So I think if he can help Connor kind of solidify himself as a superstar in this town, of course, we now have Caleb Wilson on the Bulls, who we talked about a couple weeks ago. I'm in love with that guy. Yes. I think he's incredible. And of course, Caleb Williams becoming a star too. We got, you know, we Chicago sports are on the up, and of course the White Sox have outperformed incredibly. So it's fun to see Chicago have a bunch of young stars in this town.
2: Well, I will say this. I was on record all time that he should have never left the Hawks to begin with. I don't care what the deal was. And you know what? And then they said he may, I guess he's going to be on the same line as Bedard.
1: That's what it sounds like, at least right. To start.
0: Okay.
2: So that tells you that Bedard had nobody on his line.
1: Nobody.
2: For 3 years, okay? So I get, here, I've been down the road. I'm still pissed about Bobby Hull, okay? So we're going way back, guys.
1: Going back 50 years.
2: Yeah, believe me, this is nothing new to me, where Roenick and Chelly. Sure. And everybody left, and then they come back. Most of them come back in their 70s going, where am I? You know what I mean? And they get the jacket and the ambassadorship. But I do like the move, but it should have just never happened to begin with. And I don't know if we got a whole lot in return for him. I does anybody know what we got for him?
1: When they traded
2: Kaner? That should tell you something.
1: Yeah, I'd have to, you know, to be honest, off the top of my head, I don't even remember, Mike. I have to double check.
0: The wings we're talking about?
1: When the Hawks traded him to the Rangers.
2: We got nobody really.
0: Oh, the Rangers
2: really.
0: First. Okay.
1: Yeah, they rent. You know, the Rangers rented him that year.
2: Yeah.
1: I got it right here. I'll look. I got I don't even remember. It's crazy. I'll tell you right now.
2: That's why it didn't work.
1: Three-team trade. Blackhawks with Cooper Zach to the Rangers.
2: Oh!
1: The Rangers sent a third-round pick in 2025 to Arizona. The Rangers sent a fourth-round pick at 25, who turned out to be Parker Holmes, and a second-round pick in 26. And Andrew Walensky. Yeah, I mean, that's nothing. I mean, it's honestly.
0: Potter. It's nothing. Yeah.
2: It's Pottersville.
1: It's nothing.
2: I mean, come on. That was ridiculous. It really was.
1: Yeah. So, all right, Luke, enjoy the weekend, buddy. Thank you for the time. We'll talk to you next week.
2: Bud.
0: Thanks, guys. Yeah, amazing World Cup, too. We didn't recap that.
1: Great.
0: Incredible.
1: It was great.
0: We, like, hit the ball in the park. Yeah, really, really fun tournament. I thought they did a great job.
1: It was great. Thanks, buddy. There's Luke Pergandy.
0: Thanks, guys. Bye.
1: You got it, pal. We'll talk to you next week. There's Luke Pergandy on the Yingling guest hotline. Absolutely. All right, we got to take a break. When we come back, we'll get you set again here for the weekend series for the Cubs and the White Sox on the road and at home. Sox are at home to start a weekend series against the Astros, and the Cubs are in Pittsburgh, of course, so we'll continue to talk about baseball past the midway point now, and the trade deadline fast approaching, just about 10 days away. Don't go anywhere. It's Mike and Carmen. We're coming right back. We're the Odds Couple.
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13: Welcome back inside this week's episode of The Odds Couple. 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Make sure you throw us on. You'll get the Encore replay Saturday morning. And make sure you follow us on X and hit us up there. Mike is at North to North. That's the number two. And I'm at Carmen DeFalco. All right, Southside this weekend. White Sox start the weekend with a 1.5 game lead on Cleveland. Twins beat the Guardians in extras on Thursday. So Cleveland falls a half game back. Minnesota climbs a half game. Now they're 4.5 back. We mentioned the Sox here in the 7-game homestand against the Astros and Yankees. They'll face some good ones here. They're going to face Hunter Brown in this series. They'll get him this weekend. They face Allegretti tonight. They're going to face Gerrit Cole and Max Fried and Cam Schlittler when the Yankees come to town next week. The Sox are a $1.30 favorite tonight at home with Davis Martin on the bump. Well, he's been great at home. Look, his last home start before the break against the Red Sox wasn't good, but that's the only blip. Other than that, he's been great. The Sox are 7-1 in his home starts this season. He's 5-1 with a 1.80 ERA. on the south side. He's allowed just one home run at the rate this season. Knock on wood. I hope I'm not jinxing him. He's been really sharp for the most part in these home games for the White Sox this year, Mike.
6: I look at the number, and I'm going to have a pick on this game. Alex Reddy, so you're going to get your blood. Reddy. Why are you going to get your blood?
13: I don't know. I shouldn't. You're right.
6: No, but I'll have a pick on that game. But look, the White Sox, I've said it before, and you know what? I finally won a game with going against them the other day. And I'm telling you, they're a good bet. They are, but Vegas is starting maybe to believe in them when you look at that 140. Because Houston, like Carmen said, a very good baseball team. I mean, they're not the same team as they were in the late 2017s, 18s, 19s.
13: Yeah.
6: But they're different. They don't have certain guys on the team that they once had. You still have Altuve, but you don't have the same killer. You don't have the same teeth. So that's a game that I'll have a pick on. At the end.
13: But they do have Alvarez, who's chasing down a triple crown. He's been incredible. I mean,
6: he surprised me. I thought he was going to be like a Josh Bell type.
13: Oh, you know he is. Yeah, I mean, he's so good.
6: Josh Bell is supposed to be like a Jordan Alvarez with, being able, but you got to hit the ball.
13: This kid can flat out hit.
6: And he's a good mistake hitter.
13: Yeah, he is. He can flat out hit. I mean, he's really something.
6: Make a mistake, you're finished.
13: Cubs start a division road trip in Pittsburgh. They'll go to St. Louis after that. Pirates are just a game out of the wild card. Cardinals are 1.5 out. Cubs are going to go through the gauntlet here in Pittsburgh. They'll face Jones, Skeens, and Ashcraft. All three have fastball, average fastball velos in the 86th percentile or better. They all throw heat and lots of it. Jones and Skeens have K rates in the 90th percentile or better. This staff throws a lot of fastballs. Cubs better be ready for it.
6: G-rate, G-rate.
13: There's a lot of it.
6: G-rate, K-rates. But and Paul Skeens, I heard an announcer go the other night, well, he's got a 3.50 ERA, but he's top 10.
13: That's high for him.
6: Who wouldn't want that? And I said, I yelled at the TV like I often do. He wouldn't like that.
13: That's right.
6: Okay?
13: And
6: in his losses, his ERA's in the five. So let's knock off the, he's like Walter the Train Johnson. What these poor guys are doing, like the Miz in Milwaukee, Paul, I love them all, but they're throwing, they're not pitching. They're throwing as hard as they can. Then they get arm fatigue, and then they start to slow down. My opinion, he's like 18 or 19 and 18, talking about Paul Skeens. He doesn't have the aura that Ryan had now, and Nolan Ryan and J.R. Richards and Gibson. Maybe I'm wrong.
13: That's because those guys were such outliers, I think, though. Now everybody throws hard. So
6: you're right.
13: You know?
6: Yeah, but I'll tell you, he's still a great pitcher. We'd like him on our team. But I'm going to tell you right now, the Pittsburgh Pirates are going to give the Cubs all they can handle this.
13: Pittsburgh's a pretty good team. You know, they really are.
6: I don't know whether to say one day they stink, the next day they're great, but they're at the cusp. You could feel that some of the draft picks and some of the decisions they made are starting to come to fruition. And the Cubs still got plenty of pressure on them, folks, to perform.
13: Sure.
6: Because they travel well, believe me.
13: Oh, yeah, there'll be a lot of Cub fans there for sure. Skeens will be tomorrow. He's beaten the Braves, Brewers, and Guardians over his last three trips to the mound. So he's faced some good teams, and he's beat him. He's got a 250 ERA in those games. Cubs are going to throw a Boyd tonight against Jared Jones. The Cubs are a dog to win the series. If you think the Cubs can take 2 out of 3, you'll get plus 125 on the Cubs to win the series.
6: I saw, let's face it, Boyd's not what he was when he was the All-Star, and he had that niche here. But he's got a 4-plus ERA. He's had some injury issues. I think he's a gutty performer. He's starting to remind me a little bit. Maybe I'm wrong, maybe I'm right, but who knows. The Professor. Not the one that was Maddox talking about Hendricks.
13: Yeah. Hendricks,
6: starting to come to that type of situation near the end of the line. Not saying he's done, but you would agree. We thought that Boyd, after the All-Star year, was going to be a lot better than he's been.
13: I think the injury set him back a little. Yep. Let's see. Like, Cubs are going to need him to be good, Mike.
6: Oh,
13: down the stretch.
6: My God.
13: He's got
6: to be like a Mickey Lolich type, the grunter, the grinder. He's got to throw innings. He's got to give you five, six innings on his outings regardless. And he's a smart pitcher, so he's a guy, he's a survivor type of guy.
13: The Cubs at this point in Vegas are a pretty heavy favorite, to say the least, to make the playoffs. Like, they've got implied
6: odds.
13: But
6: not favorite in the series here.
13: But not favorite against the series. That's true. They've got implied odds of making the playoffs at about 87%.
6: Yeah.
13: I mean,
6: well, it's the Cubs. Usually, and for the Cubs not to be the favorite, And there's Cub fans all over. There's more Cub fans than Pirate fans. Don't even get me in the argument there. That's over. All right? I've seen it with my own eyes. Okay? The Cubs are beloved. You know, you see them on all corners of the world, from Alsip to Elk Grove Village, okay?
14: Oh, yeah.
6: I mean, they're all over. So for them to be an underdog, how much is it to take the favorite in that?
14: The Pirates, I think, were even money for the series. Okay. Maybe minus 110.
6: That might be a fun bet, too. I might take the Pirates in that.
14: Still all-time great uniforms, Mike, the Pittsburgh Pirates. All-time great uniforms.
6: You know who had the cool jerseys, Carm?
14: Who?
6: The Tigers.
14: Yeah.
6: With the black and orange.
14: I agree.
6: Oh, my God. Yes. And they usually have the drab, you know, the English D, the old
14: But I like the English D, though.
6: I do. Yeah. It's like Penn State. Yeah. They're like Penn State. Nice and plain.
14: Classic.
6: You know? You got to have the stripe down the side.
14: The Pirate. Of the pants. Like, I've always dug the Pirate uniforms. It's
6: well, I want the sleeveless back.
14: Oh, wow, yeah. Remember?
6: I want the Cincinnati red sleeveless back, and I want... I remember when the Sox did it.
14: Yeah.
6: I thought it was great with the Penn segment.
14: Just no shorts. Sleeveless?
6: Yeah, that was a little, you know what?
14: But shorts, Mike.
6: Yeah, it was a little, I was sort of like aghast at that time. but I played softball. Plenty of guys that wore shorts.
14: With shorts?
6: Softball.
14: Yeah.
6: Oh, yeah.
14: Yeah.
6: Oh, yeah. And top guys. And I was at the 16-inch offense
14: this
6: weekend. Good to see
14: my
6: people out there. Great. And Sammy P says hi.
14: I love
6: Sammy Pajanovic. Tell him I
14: love Sammy P.
6: Yeah.
14: All right. Coming up next, we'll get some ponies from Jim Miller, and then we'll give you our best plays rolling into the weekend. Don't go anywhere, folks. We got more to do. It's Mike and Carmen. We're the Odds Couple. Coming right back.
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12: This is The Odds Couple with Carmen DeFalco and Mike North on ESPN 1000.
14: Entering the home stretch on this week's episode of The Odds Couple, Mike and Carmen every week with you. We also talk to our next guest each and every week, and we love him. And we can get into some of the news that happened this week about Chicago's hometown track. You know, what's happened to the horse racing industry in the state, especially for, I think, the diehard horse players would tell you more. Yep. Than I would. I mean, I'm certainly not one of them. It's kind of tragic, though, what's happened over the years and what continues to happen. So to kind of talk about all that, he's still going to give you some handicapping for the weekend. Jimmy is as good as anybody and one of the best of the best. He gives us winners at tracks all across the country, and there are big meets going on. So we're still going to get some handicapping here. We can also talk about the news of the week. But let's get out to the Yuengling guest hotline and bring in our man, Jim Miller.
6: Jimmy!
14: That was a good one.
17: I love it, Mike. I'll tell you, boys. It's weird. I've been in horse racing in Illinois for 33 years. I started at Arlington Park. I've spent the last 30 years at Hawthorne. It's sad to think. 20 years ago, we had five upstate tracks here in northern Illinois.
14: Five.
6: And they were right across the street from each other, two of them. Really,
17: Sportsman's and Hawthorne were next to one another. You had Arlington Park, then you had Maywood and Balmoral. And just to see what's happened with racing in Illinois, it's tragic, Carm. That's a great way to put it. And yeah. For those that don't know the news, Hawthorne went into bankruptcy earlier on in the year and was purchased by a non-racing entity. So right now, everything's kind of in the court system as they're working out final details. So what it means in the end, we don't know what the final outcome's going to mean. But at least right now in the short term, it means we're not racing live this weekend. We are open, though, for full card simulcasting and that. But the live racing aspect is not going on this weekend. So I'm always the eternal optimist. I'm going to hold out hope till the very end, probably because I've been here for 30 years. But at least in the short term, I'll tell you, it's a strain on the horsemen.
14: Sure.
17: It's a strain on the employees. It's a strain on the bettors, too. It is. It's sad times there right now.
14: Jimmy, what happens to the horses here? Like, can they stay? Do the horsemen have to get these animals to different places so they can run and compete? I mean, there's a huge expense that goes with maintaining the health and well-being of these animals. They have to run so that, you know, to offset that. Like, what happens with the horses at the track here in the immediate short term?
17: Well, and right now that's one of the good things is the backside at Hawthorne remains open. The track remains open for training.
14: Okay.
17: You do have all of that day-to-day stuff that's taking place. So you still have the feed companies here, the veterinarians here, the blacksmith, the health services for those that live on the backside. But yes, people are starting to make arrangements a little bit, and that is the sad thing. Is they're they're looking at other venues that they can go out there and race at, and you never know. I mean, this is one of the most resilient racetracks that I've ever been at in my life. Maybe they find something down the road and kind of figure things out. But at least in the short term, that's kind of what people are doing, is kind of looking at least where their other options are in the short term while they kind of get things figured out here.
6: Yeah, well, I'll tell you what. I go way back to Arlington, and I thought that when they didn't put the slot machines in, that was a huge mistake.
14: It's a huge mistake.
6: I thought Jim Edgar being a horseman and being the governor and not being able to work out a deal, because this just didn't just happen. I thought that was one of his mistakes. He was a decent governor, but I didn't think people watched out for the horsemen. I think there were gambling, as we see now, with the apps. It's too easy, Jimmy, to bet things now, even from your couch. So it affects everything. So my plans, what are your plans? What would the plans be if they're closed down? Is the casino going to stay open? I mean, the sports book, and do they want to expand that? Would somebody buy that land that would be probably try to expand, put a hotel in or something else?
17: Well, and that's the thing where the biggest question mark kind of comes in, Mike, because, again, the Hawthorne property was purchased by a non-racing entity, so that would mean no racing, no gaming, anything involved with that. Now, the licenses for Hawthorne Suburban Downs though go with the Carey family. So I think they're kind of trying to work out all of that kind of stuff. And that's things that I'm really not involved in. I'm more of a racing guy in the end.
6: Sure.
17: But I always hold out hope that somewhere, some way, somehow there's going to be racing continuing in Illinois. Because when I started 33 years ago, guys, Illinois was like a top five state in the country for racing.
6: Yeah.
17: And it is. It's sad to see where things are right now. And my heart does go out to everybody involved. And it's one of those where, again, it's a very resilient group of staff and of horsemen, too. But hopefully things can get figured out for everybody. Right.
14: Yeah, we wish you guys the best, obviously.
6: Yeah, we do.
14: What can we wager on this weekend, Jimmy, with all that stuff?
17: Boys, I still got to give you winners. So we're going to give you winners here. We're going to the West Coast. Del Mar, where the turf meets the surf.
14: Love
17: it's
14: it.
17: One of those most beautiful racetracks in the country. Three horses on Saturday to bet across the board. So start in race number three, bet the one, a May Day ready across the board. Then go to race nine and bet the two, Bits Tiger Magic across the board. And then race 10, a great horse name, bet the three, Dr. Venkman across the board. Make some money, boy.
14: That is great. All right, Del Mar out in Southern California for Saturday. Race three, the one horse across the board. Race nine, the two across the board. Race 10, the three across the board. All right, Jimmy?
17: That's right, boys. I'll be talking to you next week.
14: Sounds good, buddy. Right. We'll talk to you next week.
17: All right, guys. Good luck.
6: Jimmy!
14: Jim Miller.
6: Here we go.
14: Good breakdown of everything happening. So,
6: Between LeBron, I mean, that's what the Odds Couple do. When we break stories, now we're taking it to the next level, like a Gone with the Wind type thing. You know what I'm saying?
14: Absolutely.
6: Yeah, okay.
14: Love it. All right, Mikey, let's get some best plays. What do we like, my friend?
6: Well, I don't want to jinx us. I went first last week, Carmen.
14: Do it.
6: As you know, I always love to defer. But I am on fire, but then that can end very slowly and very fast. If you know what I'm saying. Slow burn watching your house go down. But we're on fire right now. I got a couple games here. Already took Toronto plus 120 tonight and Oakland plus 1.5 at minus 165. You know what? I'm going to take the Pirates tonight against the Cubs. I just think that they've been waiting for this, okay? And the Cubs got pressure on them. There's no doubt about it. I'm not saying they're not going to win the game. But that's how I'm going with. And then I am going against, two Chicago teams. So once again, I say, you know what? And it's not planned this way, but I'm going to take Houston plus the 1.5 at minus 175 tonight. I just think that's a little rich. The White Sox are a heck of a team. And believe me, if they win this game by 10, it won't stagger me, because they've won 14-1 games. I just look at those two games, and I think that's what I'm going tonight.
14: All right. I like it.
6: All right, now, what do you got?
14: I'm going to go to Detroit, Royals and Tigers. It could be Scooble's last start in Detroit. We'll see.
6: He's questionable, though. Would you put your money into that guy, man? Because he's coming off an injury, you know.
14: He has. Boy, I tell you what, he was awesome in his last time out.
6: Yeah.
14: He's had a little extra rest. He's at home. I think he goes out and shoves against the Royals tonight. I really do. Royals have been about league average versus left-handed pitching. They're just 2-5 against the Tigers this year. Now, it's way too rich to lay on the money line. It's like he's about a $3 favorite, so I'll pass on that. Exactly. But let's lay $1.30. Royals on the run line. I do. I just think he'll. I think he'll go out there and be great tonight. Let's say the Royals win by three. The Tigers win by 3 or 4 runs, and they cover that 1.5 run line minus $1.30. We'll go with Scooble and the Tigers on the run line tonight.
6: All right, any more, buddy?
14: That's it for me, my friend.
6: I love those jerseys, no doubt about it. I want one of those jerseys.
14: Love
6: beautiful.
14: It.
6: Hey, now we got our guy. Now, you know, Hannah, last week, she gave us a year line, I think 82 games under for the, I don't know who, I forgot, Pirates. That's it. But Aiden's here, okay? And Hannah, and Aiden put the show up pretty good last week, pretty quick, and it helped our listenership. And he's here today. Ladies and gentlemen, say hello to Aiden and the head of Aiden's Army. What's up, Aiden?
2: What's up, Mikey? How are we doing, guys?
6: Good. Here you go.
2: All right. I'm going to go to the south side as well, and I'm going to take a bet where there's a scenario here where we can both win, Mike.
6: Okay.
2: The number's a little higher than I expected.
6: Yeah?
2: But the White Sox on Friday nights have been scoring runs all season long. Spencer Arrighetti on the road has an ERA over 5.
6: Yeah, but his father was a good guy. You didn't know him.
2: And the White Sox are averaging 5 runs at home all season, 240 runs over 48 games. I'm going to take the over 9 between Davis Martin and Spencer Arrighetti, the two starters. We'll see how long they both last, but the over in White Sox Astros tonight.
14: Sounds good.
6: How about that, Carl?
14: Love it. All right, boys. Excellent stuff as always. Thanks to Aiden for helping today. Thanks to Eric Ostrowski, our executive producer.
6: Yeah, absolutely.
14: Thanks to Luke and Jim. And most importantly, thank you everybody for listening. Mike, you have a great weekend, buddy. Happy wagering. And we'll talk to everybody again next week on The Odds Couple.
6: So long, everybody.
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0: You got the top tier right now. Let's say it's New York, the champions. Philadelphia, they had Jaylen Brown and LeBron James. And Detroit won 60 games last year. Okay. Boston is still likely going to be a really good regular season team, at least. Toronto, if the Kawhi Leonard trade goes through. Miami just added Giannis Antetokounmpo. Indiana gets Tyrese Halliburton back. You know, this Eastern Conference, there's a lot of teams here who are going to be really good next season.
1: It's going to be as a competitive regular season as we've seen in a long time. At least that's the way it's projecting, right?
0: If they try.
1: That there's five or six teams in each conference that there's a legitimate argument for them to do it. I mean, would you even include Houston as a unique champion to come back and do it again?
0: What I think they're one of the teams that can do it? I don't know. Coming up next, though, he's Mark Zinno. I'm Jonathan Zaslow. Are we looking at a redemption arc? This is Game Day on ESPN Radio and the ESPN app.
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16: I'm Dave Hager. 49ers coach Kyle Shanahan is essentially in concussion protocol as he recovers from

0: All-Star game, I should say, for WNBA last year was an embarrassment.
1: Yes, and so, like I said, every time that we shine a bright light on them, they are making it for the wrong reasons. And I think they should, at this point, hope a lot of the extraneous noise dies down. But it doesn't look like it, because all I've seen on X for the past 2 days is about Caitlin Clark not showing up to the orange carpet ceremony and not being part of that when apparently she was at a charity event in her hometown. Like, again, we continue to they continue to drive the wrong thing when it comes to...
0: And Zeno, how strange was it a couple of days ago where Sabrina Ionescu, who was who's as big a name as there is in the WNBA, Sabrina Ionescu was the three-point shootout champion last year, and she claims she wasn't even invited to participate. Now, I know she's had a down year this year, but that shouldn't have anything to do with three-point shootout. She claims that she wasn't invited to the three-point shootout to defend her title this year. The WNBA claims that they did invite her. So, not only is Ionescu not in the competition, strangely enough, but somebody's lying here. Like, in public, somebody is lying about what happened there.
1: Yeah, and again, they continue to make us focus on the wrong things, right? Like, you should be able to celebrate your best players on All-Star Weekend, make it about the game, make it about the fans and stuff that they want to see. And we're sitting here debating who lied to whom about whether one of the best players in the league and defending three-point champion should have been invited back for the second. It shouldn't even have been a question whether she would. It should be an automatic that she's invited back.
0: I also thought Sophie Cunningham should have been the three-point shootout. She's second in the league in three-point shootout percentage, so not as if she's not a good three-point shooter.
1: Again, that would be smart by the league to put her there. She's the second most notable name in the league right now.
0: She's a lightning rod. Yep. And if she gets eyes, put her in the shootout.
1: 100%. And if you were smart in the WNBA, you would have hoped she would have won it, because everybody would have continued to watch the basketball. All the extraneous stuff comes along with it, Zaz, but she draws eyeballs because of who she is.
0: And again, it's not like she's 10th or 15th in percentage. She's second in percentage.
1: Didn't even ask her. Again, another miss by the league. They continue to shoot themselves in the foot on a repeated basis. And I can't. The entire leadership of the WNBA needs an overhaul from top to bottom.
0: Well, some people do believe that Clutch Sports, Rich Paul, LeBron James announcing late Friday morning that LeBron is signing with the Philadelphia 76ers has overshadowed the WNBA All-Star Weekend. One of those people are Ian Fitzsimmons, ESPN Radio, last night on Amber and Ian.
2: The WNBA as our All-Star Weekend. Let the ladies have the weekend. Let the ladies have their shine. Instead, we're all talking about LeBron. Easily, Clutch Sports, and I'm not putting this on LeBron, I'm putting this on Clutch Sports. You could have easily done this on Monday. Let the women have their moment, have their weekend, have their All-Star game. Because we had no clue, none, zero, zilch. Nobody knows the temperature of the room more than LeBron and Clutch Sports. Give the ladies their time. You didn't. And that, to me, ask JV, that is the one thing that I'd really has a bad taste on my palate when it comes to this announcement today. You could have done it on Monday, could have done it on Sunday. Instead, you did it today, and it's overshadowing everything going on with the WNBA.
0: Well, Zeno, I do think it's weird that LeBron announced it late Friday morning. So while it's not quite a news dump, Friday, you know, you don't get all the big TV shows and everything going into Saturday, going into the weekend. So I did think that was a little bit strange, but I don't know if I can get behind him taking away conversation from the WNBA. Like I said, you know, we've spent most of game day today talking about LeBron. Would we have spent more time on the WNBA All-Star if LeBron had not made his announcement yesterday? I feel pretty comfortable saying the answer is no.
1: I don't think LeBron ever even, and his people even ever put it in their view.
0: I don't either.
1: It wasn't even a consideration.
0: Yeah.
1: And that said, wise PR, if you're a Clutch Sports, would tell you, do it on Friday, because we're going to talk about it Friday. You're going to talk about it Saturday. You're going to talk about it Sunday. And guess what? When all the shows return on Monday, they're going to talk about it again. So you're extending a 24-hour news cycle to 72 hours, and that's what you're supposed to do in these moments, right? I mean, if he releases it on Monday, yes, you're going to get – but there are other things that could pop up sports-wise, you know, especially with NFL training camps starting, that are going to detract from that. No one's really talking about NFL training camps this weekend. We'll get into them next week, but we get Friday, Saturday, Sunday, and Monday of LeBron James in Philly.
0: Yeah, maybe you're right. So WNBA All-Star Weekend is in full swing. Like I mentioned last night, the rookie, the number one overall pick, AZ Fudge, he wins the three-point shootout last night. And you know, somewhat controversial that Caitlin Clark wasn't there on the orange carpet last night. All right, what are you going to do? He's Mark Zinno. I'm Jonathan Zaslow. The rest of the weekend, a bunch of NBA moves should wind up taking place, I think, over the next 24, 48 hours. You know, that LeBron domino falls yesterday, so you should have a little bit of moving and shaking. Otherwise, you got NFL training camps that are all opening up all across the league over the next few days. It's all happening, Zinno. It's all happening. There you go.
1: Yeah, not a bad weekend at all. Listen, I'd love to tune in for the game if the best players are playing in it and it's worthwhile watching.
0: For Mark Zinno, I'm Jonathan Zaslow. Coming up next, Diamondbacks Nationals on ESPN Radio. 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
17: I'm Dave Mager. 49ers coach Kyle Shanahan is essentially in concussion protocol. He's recovering from a car crash 11 days ago. ESPN's Adam Schefter reports he suffered a severe concussion, plus a broken nose, broken hand, broken ribs, and a lacerated face. General Manager John Lynch says Shanahan will be limited when training camp starts tomorrow.
18: Has some lingering effects from that concussion, and you know, we're kind of treating this. We don't have a protocol for staff members when it comes to concussions, but we do with players, and it's become very helpful. So Kyle basically is going to be like in the protocol, and we're going to let the condition, the doctors dictate how he comes back, when he comes back.
17: Lynch predicts the Niners won't miss a beat. Rams coach Sean McVay says future Hall of Fame defensive tackle Aaron Donald is going through a process to decide if he wants to unretire. Donald last played in 2023. Baseball history for Royals catcher Salvador Perez, seventh inning at Detroit.
19: Swing and a ball well hit. Left field, way back and gone. He's done it. Salvador Perez, number 318 in his career. He's now the Royals franchise leader in home runs.
17: Breaking a tie with George Brett, the call on 96.5 The Fan. That tied the game. Nick Lofton, the winning home run as the Royals beat the Tigers 3-2 in Detroit.
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0: and how you were basically golf-godded out of the 15th hole, you know, with that lie in your the bunker. And you just, you didn't spend a lot of time. You're just like, all right, I'll take my medicine. Get up and down. Let's bogey and get back to work. Then you birdie. And then the break on 17 where, what, you had an iron go 300 yards on you?
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14: Good Saturday afternoon. Hope you're having a fantastic weekend so far. July 25th, 2026 edition of White Sox Weekly. White Sox in first place, a game and a half up on the Cleveland Guardians, 4.5 up on the Minnesota Twins, and 5.5 up on the Tigers. White Sox 54-48 on the season after they completed a 4-2 road trip to begin the second half of the season. Unfortunately, as they opened their 7-game homestand last night, things did not go quite as well as they did on the road trip, although they started out pretty well. In fact, let's begin there. White Sox in the bottom of the first yesterday with Spencer Arrighetti having all sorts of difficulties. The starter for the Astros last night,

0: Sam Antonacci led off with a single, couple of walks to Munetaka Murakami and Miguel Vargas, and that set the table for Colson Montgomery to bring home the first run of the ball game.
1: And Colson hits a pop fly out into shallow left. Lamont Wade Jr. will give way. It'll be caught by the center fielder, and Antonacci will score. Spence made the catch. And with good wheels at third, that was a pretty easy send for Justin Jerschele, and it's a sacrifice fly for Montgomery, 1-0.
0: Braden Montgomery would bring home another with his first of a career-high 3 hits last night.
1: Swung on and chopped into right base hit. Here's Murakami around third. The throw by Cam Smith, not in time. It's 2-0.
0: And the White Sox would score a third time in the first on what would be the first of many hit-by-pitches of the evening.
1: 2-2, and this time he hit him on a curve. Painful RBI for Mygroth. Vargas forced home. It's 3-0.
0: And I apologize. That was actually the second hit-by-pitch of the game. The White Sox would be plunked 4 times on the evening. Kind of outrageous. Nevertheless, that did bring home a third run in the first, and Spencer Arrighetti would wiggle his way out of a jam with the bases loaded. Drew Romo would pop up, and speaking of things that happened quite a bit last night, pop-ups. Boy, oh boy, that was certainly a bugaboo for the White Sox offense last night. Drew Romo would pop up in the first inning with the bases loaded to allow Arrighetti to wiggle out of a jam there despite allowing 3 runs. Now, Arrighetti would come out to the mound in the second inning but would not throw a pitch as he would leave this game injured, which allowed the Astros to call on their pen. They actually used 7 pitchers last night. And we'll get to, obviously, the results here, which at this point you probably already know did not go in the White Sox favor. But we'll continue on with some of the highlights because the White Sox did add on again in the bottom of the fifth as, again, it was some of the Astros' own self-inflicted issues.
1: Here it comes, and it kicks away from Vasquez. Benintendi will score. Montgomery to second, and it's 4-0.
0: Now, Chase Mydroth, who celebrated his 25th birthday on Thursday, the White Sox off day, he had a monster day on Wednesday. He went 4-for-4 with a couple of big RBIs to allow the White Sox to claim a victorious road trip. They were 4-2 as a result of that win over the Rangers. And he continued with a big double, just missed leaving the yard.
1: The 2-1. Mydroth cranks one high and deep left center field. It's back there, and it is off the fence. Braden to third. He's going to be sent. Pena's relay late. RBI double. Chase Mydroth. 5-0.
2: Woo! Caught a break right there.
0: Yeah, now, I'm not going to lie. DJ was feeling it. I was feeling it. I think Len was feeling good. 5-0 lead in the bottom of the fifth. With the way the White Sox have been playing all season long, it certainly felt like the White Sox were in good position. Davis Martin had pitched a really good ball game up to that point, had gone 5 scoreless, had been able to induce a double play to get himself out of a jam earlier in this one, and it felt like the White Sox were going to cruise to another series opening win here at home, but the Astros and maybe just the White Sox pitching staff had other ideas because a hellish sixth inning ensued after that. It started with Yordan Alvarez singling, and then a wild play. Isak Paredes was hit by a pitch at the bottom of his hand to the point where it was originally called a ground out double play because the ball actually bounced so far out into the field that the White Sox just went through with the play as if it had been a grounder and It was called a double play on the field. They had to challenge it. The Astros did. Joe Espada, their manager, did challenge, and it was the right call. They overturned it. It was clearly a hit by pitch for Paredes on the hand, and you just wonder. I mean, certainly it was nothing you can do about it, but you wonder, had that gone down as a double play, it certainly feels like the entire tenor of the game would have changed, because shortly thereafter that, things got wacky. Jose Altuve would single after Paredes's hit by pitch to load the bases, and that brought an old friend to the dish, Lamont Wade Jr., who was with the White Sox in spring training.
1: And there's a ground ball toward right, and it's under the glove of a diving Meidroth. A run will score, and they're still loaded. That's an RBI single for Wade. It's 5-1.
0: Seeing eye single there that got through. Brian Hudson had relieved Davis Martin at this point, and it was certainly not the relief that we have come to expect from Brian Hudson.
1: The 1-0, hit hard on the ground, fair into the corner and left. Paredes scores, Altuve is in, and Wade will score. And this is a one-run ball game all of a sudden. A bases-clearing double for Christian Walker. It's 5-4.
0: And it wouldn't be that way for long after Lucas Spence, one of the rare players to go down in the sixth inning for the Astros, struck out. That brought Cam Smith to the dish.
1: 2-2 coming. And a swing and a deep fly ball to left field. It's way back there, and it's a go-ahead two-run shot for Cam Smith. And the Astros now lead 6-5.
0: Yes, and then it would not end there. Jose Altuve back up in the sixth.
1: The pitch. A swing and a high bouncer on the infield, and it's a base hit. No play for Vargas, and he kind of whiffed on it anyway, but he had nowhere to throw it. Bases loaded, infield single for Altuve, 7-5.
0: That one was tough. That one came off of Altuve's bat with Sir Anthony Dominguez in the ball game on to relieve Brian Hudson, who was ineffective for one of the rare times this season. Hudson only able to pick up two outs. He allowed and runs. He also allowed the inherited runners from Davis Martin to come around to score. So what looked like a promising start for Davis Martin initially turned into one that was less than his best. Davis Martin on the night, his final line, 5 innings, 6 hits, 4 earned runs, 3 strikeouts, no walks on the evening. And then Lamont Wade Jr. with the bases loaded would bring home one more run.
1: And he missed inside. Ball 4 and another run in. It's 8-5.
0: Worst inning of the season, at least worst half inning of the season for the White Sox, as they allow 8 runs to come around to score. Astros sent 14 batters to the plate that inning. Just a wild, crazy inning that certainly changed the entire tenor of the ball game. Astros would add one more in the ninth.
1: A swing and a line drive out of the deep left, and it's over the head of Antonacci, and it bounced out of play. They'll get one, and that is all as a result.
0: So, tough evening for the White Sox as they blow a 5-0 lead at home. Astros come up with 8 in the sixth and add on that 1 in the ninth as Spencer Arrighetti, the Astros starter, could not get through a second inning, had to leave the game injured, and the Astros leaned on their pen heavily. They used 7 pitchers to cover the 9 innings, only getting 1 from Arrighetti, and the White Sox pen certainly struggled last night. Sir Anthony Dominguez only charged, or actually not charged with any runs because they were inherited runs that came around to score, but Dominguez was only able to get 1 out in that inning. He walked 2 and walked that one run we heard in, which certainly doesn't give White Sox fans a whole lot of confidence. Sir Anthony Dominguez has certainly been struggling as of late, and in a situation where I will say it wasn't necessarily a high leverage instance for Sir Anthony Dominguez, but it was an opportunity for him to maybe keep the White Sox close in the ball game. And within 1, unfortunately, he could not do it. Tough chopper. There were a couple high choppers in that inning. Davis Martin post game just talked about that was one of those baseball gonna baseball type days. A lot of tough hops that the White Sox really couldn't do much with, but it wasn't like the Astros were scolding the ball all over the place. It was just a wild inning, to say the least, and not much you can do in that instance except bounce back. Now, it certainly felt like a very difficult loss last night in the moment. Less than 24 hours later, though, but after a night of sleep, driving in this morning, my thought was, look, the White Sox have had a few tough losses this season. Every baseball team is going to have these moments from time to time. What has truly made this White Sox team a good one all season long is their ability to bounce back after tough losses like they had last night. They're still the only team in baseball that has not lost more than three games in a row so far this season. That's extraordinary when you consider, you know, where they came from, and then just the fact that every other team in baseball has lost at least four in a row at some point this season other than the White Sox. So, you know, that's where you just, you know, throw it in the garbage, move forward, and understand that you've got the opportunity to change the entire narrative with a nice win today if they can do that. And they've still got the opportunity to win a series against the Astros here. Now, interestingly enough, it is Sean Burke up against Hunter Brown today. And I would say, heading into the start of the season, most people would have heavily favored the Astros in that scenario with Hunter Brown on the mound. But he has struggled since returning from the injured list, as he has been dealing with shoulder issues all season long. And he is not the Cy Young caliber or the Cy Young Award finalist that he has been the last couple of seasons since his return. So there's an opportunity here for the White Sox to put up a big number tonight. And then with Sean Burke on the mound, he has unquestionably been their ace over the last six starts. He's been darn near unhittable. So hopefully the White Sox will be able to turn around last night's performance fairly quickly with a good effort tonight against Brown. And hopefully Sean Burke can continue to roll the way he has been as of late. Jeff Meller here on White Sox Weekly, as we are each and every Saturday, 2 hours prior to our pregame coverage beginning. Tonight, 5:30 pregame for a 6:10 first pitch here at Rate Field. Coming up next, we're going to talk a little bit about another tough blow for the White Sox that they suffered earlier in the week. We'll do that here in a moment. White Sox fans, the 2027 schedule is out. 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All right, tough injury blow for the White Sox earlier this week. They lost Kyle Teal. We'll talk about it next right here on the ESPN 1000 Hard Rock Casino White Sox Network.
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1: Pitch bounced into right. Base hit. Durant coming home, and the throw is just late. Good effort by Braden Montgomery, but he could not get Durant, who scores on an RBI single from Evan Carter, and it's 2-0. Something's going on with Kyle Teal and his left Achilles. They're coming out to check.
14: Obviously, he did a little something to hurt himself. His left foot kind of got twisted and stayed down in the dirt. When he was diving, he twisted his ankle and knee.
1: And he will not continue. In fact, he will not leave under his own power. So, yeah, might be an ankle. And whatever it is, it's going to knock Kyle Teal out of this game.
0: So that was the tough blow this week. Last night's tough loss, of course, but the White Sox lose Kyle Teal to a high ankle sprain against the Rangers in a 10-0 loss. That was the lone game that the Rangers were able to win. So a little bit of injury along with the insult for the White Sox in that one. Tough game for the Sox. Actually, you know what? Forgive me. That was actually Monday, I believe, that the White Sox lost Kyle Teal. Got my days a little bit confused there. But the Rangers did pick up one win this week on the road. White Sox were able to take 2 of 3 from them on their 4-2 road trip. But yes, Kyle Teal, losing him on Monday was a tough blow. And of course, the fact that it was an injury that was a little bit more significant than normal, high ankle sprain. Now, Kyle Teal expressed optimism, saying that after the scan, they are a little bit more encouraged that he could potentially be back in 6 to 8 weeks. Even if you are on the aggressive side of that timeline, which in my experience always tends to be a little bit overly optimistic when it comes to players returning from injury. But nevertheless, even if you put it at 6 weeks, that already puts Kyle Teal on a timeline where he will not be getting back until early September. Again, and that assumes the absolute best case scenario in all likelihood. Then you have to factor in having to get up to speed, getting his swing right. So certainly the White Sox now all of a sudden find themselves in a position where they might need some help at that position, the catcher spot. And that is something that the Athletics, Ken Rosenthal, a big wig around baseball, of course, MLB insider, talked about. Now, the good news for White Sox fans, I think, is that the White Sox have put themselves in a position where most people who report on the game understand that they are likely to be a team that is looking to add aggressively. But of course, now the catcher spot is something that looks like it may need addressing as well. And that's what Ken Rosenthal addressed on Foul Territory yesterday.
15: They're definitely buyers. And the injury to Kyle Teal does create the need for a catcher. And we reported yesterday that they're working hard to find a catcher. But of course, in today's game and actually throughout the game's history, that's a difficult position to fill. Not many guys can do it. Not many do it well. So the other problem they have in their search for a catcher is that a number of other teams are also in the market for one. The Yankees for sure, the Dodgers for a backup, maybe the Red Sox. So those are just some of the teams that could be looking. And there are teams that have in their organization young catching. But what the White Sox need and what some of these other clubs need is major league catching. And that's going to be not easy to find. Catching for the White Sox has been kind of a bugaboo. I believe they're last in the league in OPS at catcher. And Teal, who missed the early part of the season, was likely going to help solve that. But now he's out again for quite some time.
16: Ken, I mean, Teal, I read where Teal said it's going to be on the shorter side. It wasn't as high of an ankle sprain. It's supposed to be 6 to 8 instead of 8 to 12. We'll see. You never know how that goes because last time he just pulled a hamstring and then he hurt his knee. And so he missed almost over 2 months. But the thing is for me is catcher. Catcher is such an interesting position. Hunter Goodman, Stevenson, whoever the catchers that are supposedly out there. A lot of teams are afraid to make a move for a catcher in the middle of the year because they're worried about their pitchers, right? The Yankees don't usually make a Hunter Goodman type splash in the middle of the season. A Stevenson, a Christian Vasquez who's in Minnesota. I know Ryan Jeffers is a bigger name, but Christian Vasquez is a guy that could I don't think he's not in Minnesota anymore, or wherever I think he's in Houston now again. He pops up again, right? As someone that could go from A to B to help a team as a backup. Why are teams so afraid to make that move? Again, I made a move to the Cardinals. I thought it went pretty seamlessly. Maybe they would tell you differently. But I don't understand why teams are so afraid, especially with all the analytics, and they pretty much tell them what to call on pitches every day. Anyways, why are teams so afraid to jump in at catcher?
15: AJ, it's a good question, the way you framed it. And my understanding has always been that it's difficult for a catcher to learn a new pitching staff in the middle of a season. And I can understand where that might be the case. Now, when you mention the analytics and all the information that's available to teams, to individual players today, you would think that would ease it. And I would expect that that would ease the transition. But you're still learning a new staff, and that would give some teams pause. Now, the teams we just mentioned, White Sox, Red Sox, Dodgers, Yankees, among them, they need catchers. So it's not like they can play this game where, well, we're a little reluctant because we're just not sure he'll adapt to the staff. No. They have a clear need, and they're going to have to address that need.
0: Again, that was Ken Rosenthal of The Athletic and Fox talking with Foul Territory with A.J. Pierzynski there with the follow-up question. Thought that was pertinent, of course, because A.J., having spent so many years in the majors at the catcher position, could speak to what it's like for a catcher to be traded near the trade deadline and then have to learn a whole new pitching staff. But as you heard from AJ, he didn't think it was all that complicated and not something that necessarily was too much for any individual to handle. And I think you heard Ken Rosenthal kind of lay it out there a little bit. This day and age, certainly it's a lot for any individual to take on to have to learn an entire new pitching staff. But at the same time, you know, these are professionals who, you know, if they're good enough at their craft, they should be up to the task. It might be a little bit more complicated, but obviously most players who will be dealt at the deadline are going from teams that are in position, are in a position where they're not necessarily competing. So gladly, you would think most players are happy to move to a new environment where they're going to be in the middle of a pennant race. And that leads us to, I think, the next obvious conversation. Who could some of those targets be? That's something I want to talk about next. And as always, welcoming your phone calls, 312-332-3776. That's the number if you want to jump aboard and talk about what you want to see the White Sox do at the trade deadline. Feel free. We're hanging out until 5:30. James Fegan of Sox Machine is going to hop on at 5 o'clock. So if you want to talk about the White Sox and what you want to see them do at the trade deadline, best to hop on now in the next hour or so as we run through what the White Sox should be looking to acquire at the trade deadline. 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
0: When we come back here in White Sox Weekly, we'll take a look at which teams are likely to be sellers and which players are most likely to be moved when we come back. 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
0: Welcome back to White Sox Weekly. Jeff Meller here at Rate Field as we're getting set for the second of three between the White Sox and Astros. Sox going to have to take the next two in a row if they're going to win this series after they dropped the opener last night as they unfortunately gave up a 5-0 lead in the sixth inning as the Astros had quite the sixth inning, putting eight home and sending 14 batters to the plate in that inning. Tough night for the White Sox, but they will have to lean on their resilience that has been their superpower all season long and bounce back, hopefully getting a win today. Hey, Sox fans, join us at the ballpark on Monday, July 27th at 6:40 for Christmas in July, presented by Kordek. 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White Sox currently a game and a half up on the Guardians in the American League Central for first place after the Guardians lost last night as well. So that was the good news. Twins are 4.5 back, and the Tigers have fallen to 5.5 back after they have already lost to the Royals earlier today. The Tigers are an interesting conundrum, and I think I'll start off there before we get knee-deep into what the White Sox should and could do at the trade deadline, which is now 9 days away, Monday, August 3rd. That is the trade deadline. The White Sox have an off day, so plenty of, not that it really affects GMs, but Chris Getz can give his full attention on Monday to what the White Sox should be adding at the trade deadline. But the Tigers, because they've already lost, they've fallen to 5.5 back. They're now 50-55 on the season, and they have the most coveted piece at the trade deadline, of course, that is back-to-back Cy Young Award winner Tarek Skubal. He is a game changer for any team that can add him. The question is, will the Tigers trade him? And, you know, I honestly think they're under the microscope now. The next 9 days, I noted, I mean, listen, they lost already today. They're 5.5 out in the American League Central, and they're 4 games back of a wild card spot, and they are 5 teams back of that third and final wild card spot. So while from one perspective, I'm sure Scott Harris, who is the Tigers president of baseball operations, is thinking, hey, we're 4 games out of a wild card spot. We cannot wave a white flag and trade away our 2-time Cy Young Award winner because, you know, they can make some noise. In fact, they went on a crazy run just 2 seasons ago, the Tigers, that is, after offloading a lot of their key players. They were sellers at the trade deadline and then went on a ridiculous run and ended up making the American League playoffs back in 2024. Now, oddly enough, the Tigers had a bit of a meltdown last year in which the Guardians came from out of nowhere and had an epic comeback. They had the biggest comeback in the history of the sport. I'm trying to, was it 13, 15 games? Brendan, do you remember? I'm shouting at Brendan Riley here, the executive producer. But the Guardians came back from, it was either 13 or 15 games back in late August last year to overtake the Tigers and win the American League Central. It was 15.5 games back in July. So it was a crazy comeback, the biggest comeback by a team that late into the season to come back and win a division. So, you know, I'm sure Scott Harris is thinking to himself, hey, we have both come back and we've seen our own division rival come back from these huge, you know, deficits and still make the playoffs. So that's probably part of what he is jostling with. But like a loss today, and it just feels like the Tigers are moving in the wrong direction. We shall see. I think ultimately, unless they get really hot here over the next week, I think Scott Harris has to come to terms with it. Probably makes the most sense for the Tigers to trade away their ace who has won back-to-back Cy Youngs. So that's where they stand. The Twins in the division, they were extreme sellers last year. And they have a couple of interesting players in Joe Ryan and Ryan Jeffers. I'm not going to include Byron Buxton because he already said numerous times that he is not looking to waive his no trade clause. Of course, Buxton has 5 and 10 rights, so he can veto any trade. And he has said that he wants to play in Minnesota, and he has no intention of waiving his no trade clause. And they're still slightly in the mix, but all of the rumors surrounding the Twins has them moving players like Joe Ryan and Ryan Jeffers. Now, Jeffers is a catcher who has returned from the injured list recently, and he has a near 400 on base and some pretty good slug, I believe 9 homers, again, in limited time because he was dealing with an injury earlier this season. But he has since returned and has been playing good baseball since he's gotten back. He could be a catcher who, if the White Sox want to get serious, I think he's probably one of the most obtainable names at the deadline. I will say this, Hunter Goodman, Shea Langeliers, those two catchers obviously are names that, you know, your eyes kind of pop out of your head and you go, wow, if you could add that to the line. I don't think either Langeliers or Goodman are realistic targets, White Sox fans. Certainly, you know, both are studs, right? Both are all-star players. I just don't think that Chris Getz is going to have the appetite to pony up what it would take to really land either of those players, nor do I think he should. There are more pressing needs with the pitching, whether it be starting and relieving. I think starting pitching is kind of a must here, and I'm not the only one here. I'll let you hear from John Paul Morosi here momentarily on MLB Network earlier this week. But yes, the Kyle Teal injury is a blow, but it's not like the White Sox haven't managed without Kyle Teal for the majority of the season. Certainly, they can improve the catching spot, and that's where I think a name like Ryan Jeffers gets a little bit interesting. Tyler Stevenson of the Reds, and the Reds look like they are going to be sellers. They're 48-54 right now in dead last in the NL Central. Tyler Stevenson is a solid veteran catcher who is somebody who would probably require quite a bit less to obtain. So Stevenson and Jeffers, those are the catching names that I think are realistic to trade for, and they would obviously be, I think, a pretty good improvement when it comes to production at the plate. And knowing that the White Sox have both Drew Romo and Edgar Caro on the roster would give them a little bit of flexibility as well to maybe ease a catcher in while they try and learn the staff. So Jeffers would probably be the most intriguing. I don't, you know, sometimes people will say, hey, can you really make a trade in your division? Is there an extra tax? And for somebody like Ryan Jeffers, I don't think there would be an extra tax to make a deal with the Twins because he's already going to be a free agent at the end of the season. So if you think about it, it just makes sense. Who's going to give you the best offer if you're the Twins? And if Chris Getz and the White Sox make the best offer for a player like Ryan Jeffers, I don't think there's any additional tax if the Twins have come to terms with being sellers. Now, that's the real question, right? Have the Twins come to those terms? They're a game better in the standings than the Tigers are, and it doesn't seem like the Tigers have. But that seems like it's partially tied to the fact that the Tigers had higher expectations coming into the season, whereas the Twins coming into the season, if you would have told them, hey, you're 51-54, 105 games into the season, I think most Twins fans would have been pleasantly surprised by that reality. But I'll also look at when you say, okay, how good is my baseball team? Hey, the Twins, their run differential is in the negative. They're in the red, minus 32. Whereas the Tigers, who again are a game worse than the Twins right now, have a positive run differential of plus 29. So when you're also trying to have the conversations, should my team be a buyer? Should my team be a seller? You look at it, the run differential, and you say, you know what? This may be a better indicator of how good a baseball team we actually are. And you, when you look at the Twins, you say, yeah, that 51-54, they might have a little bit of good fortune going their way to be that good when you look at the run differential, whereas the Tigers have probably had some, you know, bad luck in terms of getting to their actual record. The White Sox, plus 40 in run differential. That is the third best in the American League behind only the Yankees and the Red Sox. So Jeffers and Stevenson, those are the catching targets that I think the White Sox should be in on. But what about the pitching? Now that is a question that is going to be, I think, harder to answer, because when you look at all the contenders in baseball, guess what? They are all in need of some type of pitching. That is the reality of the game. Just when you think you have enough pitching, injuries crop up, and you can just never have too much pitching. So I think that's the position the White Sox find themselves in, which is something that I want to continue to explore here. We'll take a quick timeout. When we come back, we'll let you hear from John Paul Morosi on the MLB Network as to what he thinks the White Sox should be interested in then. And also Jesse Rogers' take. He joined me last week. If you missed it, I'll share with you what he thinks the White Sox will do. Plenty to do. And also, if you'd like to join me, 312-332-3776. Let me know what you think the White Sox should be doing at the trade deadline. Any players you want to see them move for, and we can kind of hash it out, and I can tell you if I think those are realistic targets. Plenty to do right here on the ESPN 1000 Hard Rock Casino White Sox Network.
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0: 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So we're talking about White Sox targets and what they should be looking for. Has the Kyle Teal injury changed the outlook? Do they need to add a catcher? If they do, I'm of the mind that it needs to be somebody who is a little bit low on the lower rung. Shea Langeliers and Hunter Goodman, who are both all-stars and absolute studs, who have well over 20 home runs apiece. Hunter Goodman, actually, I believe he's over 30 now on the season. Now, you know what? I should throw this out there, too. I always, as a fan, my caveat, don't trade for rocky hitters. There's just a tax, whether you want, even, it doesn't matter how much you are aware of the Coors Field factor that is there. And I will tell you, Hunter Goodman is somebody who doesn't have outrageous splits. Last season, I believe he actually hit more home runs on the road than he did at Coors Field. So Hunter Goodman is somebody who has proven, yeah, it was kind of actually crazy. Last season, Hunter Goodman hit 31 home runs all season, and he had 18 homers on the road and 13 at Coors, although his batting average and on-base percentage were much better at Coors Field. This season, he already has 31 home runs, so he's matched his total. It's actually the same split, though. 18 homers on the road, 13 at Coors Field. Nevertheless, though, it always concerns me if you're trading for a hitter at Coors Field. There's just that factor where those numbers that they have put you in, you kind of like, you can know it, doesn't matter. You're still going to be trading something of value away for a guy who's coming into an environment that is just, it doesn't matter. Raitt Field has been generally a good hitter's park, but it is not Coors Field. So I'm always like, stay away from trading for Rockies hitters if you think they're going to be a difference maker at the deadline. And by the way, Hunter Goodman is kind of the face of the franchise for the Rockies right now. So if they are going to deal him, it is going to cost you quite a bit. So on to the pitching now. That is clearly a need for the White Sox. And I think personally, starting pitching needs to be the priority. Relief pitching has been solid for the most part this year. Jordan Hicks has been unbelievable since his return from the injured list, to the point where I trust him more than even Grant Taylor when he goes out there right now. He has gone his last 10 outings scoreless. He's been unbelievable, Hicks, that is. And Grant Taylor obviously is a multi-inning weapon when you need him. Brian Hudson had the hiccup last night, but prior to that, he has been solid. Sean Newcomb has been even better than solid. He's been excellent as well. Trevor Richards has worked his way into a point where he is also somebody who can give the White Sox multiple innings. And while I don't necessarily expect Will Venable to use him in high leverage situations, he's a nice arm to have. And the White Sox with Tanner McDougal, who is already transitioning to being used in relief down in AAA for the Charlotte Knights with the intention that he will arrive at some point here later in the season and be a weapon for the White Sox out of the pen. Knowing that you have McDougal, I'm also going to say that Hagen Smith, you know, he had a nice outing the other night. He's somebody who I think as a bullpen arm could be another guy who sees his stuff tick up a little bit, and in relief could be a weapon for the White Sox down the stretch here. So knowing that you've got potentially McDougal and Smith waiting in the wings down in the minors as options, I think the priority needs to be a major league caliber starter. And that is something that John Paul Morosi addressed on MLB Network earlier this week.
16: They do have a chance, and their focus for now, Lauren, is on the starting pitching market. There's plenty of options for them out there. We saw Kevin Gausman pitch last night, maybe at home for the final time with the Toronto Blue Jays. Yes, he does have a no-trade clause, so he could block a deal to the White Sox, we believe, if he chooses to. But he's one name to watch. Reed Detmers, who had a great start this week, another name to watch. There's plenty of options out there for the White Sox. I would put Michael Wacha on that list. There's a really good depth of different starting pitchers available, and where the White Sox are right now, that yes, they have, I think, a pretty stable rotation in general, but you want to add a little bit of depth and experience. One note I'll mention too, and here's a look at what the White Sox rotation is at the moment. Tonight, Clay Holmes makes his first minor league rehab start as he works his way back from the IL. He had that fracture in his leg. And so with Holmes on the way back, the expectation is that Holmes could make one rehab start tonight at AAA, and then potentially one start back with the Mets before August the 3rd. It might be hard just based on the timing to have a second start for him. So it might be a quick audition, but this is a pitcher who, of course, D-Rose saw him in the World Baseball Classic. He's been in the postseason before with the Yankees. So with Holmes, you think about a younger team like the White Sox, Holmes would be a great guy to have in that rotation, Lauren, to give a little bit more experience for the postseason run the White Sox are arriving to a bit ahead of
17: schedule. I was thinking some guys might have a no trade to the White Sox, but that was years ago. When, right. You know, this is a different situation
16: very
17: on the south
16: so.
17: Side of Chicago with different opportunities for them.
0: That was John Paul Morosi joining Lauren Chahadi on MLB Network the other day. In fact, he was noting how Clay Holmes was making his first rehab start that night. Again, this is about a day, 2 days ago. Holmes, in his first rehab start with AAA Syracuse for the Mets, went 2 2/3, gave up 2 earned runs, 3 hits, 2 walks, 2 strikeouts. He faced 12 batters, threw 28 strikes on 51 pitches. Now, Holmes is not somebody who I necessarily think is going to be a difference maker, but he is somebody who could start for you in a playoff series, especially the way the White Sox right now line up. To me, it feels like Sean Burke is, you know, as long as he continues to pitch the way he is, if the White Sox can hold on to the division, Sean Burke would, I think, unquestionably get the ball in a game one. Davis Martin, you know, hopefully he can get through what he's, you know, the last few starts last night. You know, again, Davis Martin went 5 solid innings before the Astros got to him last night. And even still, had the pen been up to the task, you know, they might have been able to get Davis Martin out of that game in position to pick up a win. I think Davis Martin, what we're seeing here is as the innings start to pile up, he's going to be in a spot where he's going to, you know, reach a new career high when all is said and done. And so that's something the White Sox are going to have to work through, and hopefully, you know, Davis Martin will find a way to, you know, as the season progresses, continue to at least, you know, he may not get back to the heights that he was early in the season, but he can still be an effective pitcher for the Sox. I do think, you know, there might be the reality of, hey, Davis Martin might be somebody who, you know, once you get through the order twice, you might need to look, you know, more often to the pen than maybe you thought you did early in the season. That's okay. That can, you can still win playoff series. And in fact, I think when you get to the playoffs, more times than not, that's a lot of times how teams manage their starting rotations. Get through twice and we'll kind of reevaluate. You know, get through the lineup twice and we'll see how many innings you got through. But, you know, we may need to lean on our pen. Now, that's where guys like Tanner McDougal and Hagen Smith might be, you know, effective options if they can prove themselves at the major league level. If the White Sox can get there, they could be somebody who you could lean on for a couple of inning stints. And that could be very valuable as we get deeper into the season. Now, got names like Reed Detmers, Jose Soriano. Now, for me, Detmers is the guy who, if the White Sox are going to look for a guy who could be a difference maker as a starter at the top of your rotation, I think he's the one. He's a lefty for the Angels, and his peripherals are outstanding. Now, the overall numbers might not completely blow you away. I will point out, you know, I don't even know if I should even this day and age give you wins and losses, because honestly, we're hopefully at a point where most people understand that that's wins for pitchers. It's just, it's not a stat really worth, you know, putting a whole lot of time and energy into. So with that understanding, I will move on. Detmers leads the Angels with 120.

exclusively a reliever, and then to see him do as well as he's done, I really think he's the type of guy who, if you're going to go out and make a trade for a starter, Detmers is the guy to me that looks like he could really, you know, be a formidable piece. And he's got a couple years left after this season of team control. All the more reason why, if you're going to make a trade for a starter, that's the type of player I would love to see the White Sox go out and get, because as good as Sean Burke has been, Detmers would be in the conversation for me if the White Sox were able to add him. I think he truly could be the guy who you could give the ball to in game one. And at times when he's at his absolute best, Reed Detmers is darn near unhittable. He's had some outrageous games here. I'm running through his game log here. There was a start earlier against the Rangers where he struck out 14 hitters, didn't walk anybody in a win. I mean, when you have that type of, that's the type of guy who I'm like, this guy's a little bit underrated here when you look at the numbers. He's 27 years old, and also he's born in Illinois, by the way, so not that that should be any type of reason why you go out and trade for a guy, but Reed Detmers, to me, if you're saying, hey, I want the White Sox to go out and get a starter, he's the guy on the Angels. Not Jose Soriano, who actually, as good as Jose Soriano was to begin the season, remember he squared off in a couple of duels against Davis Martin early in the year when Jose Soriano was basically doing things that no pitcher had ever done in the history of baseball. Well, he has kind of regressed a little bit. The overall numbers don't look bad. He's got a 3.43 ERA and a 1.25 whip in 118 innings. But just remember how Jose Soriano started out the season. And basically, since the White Sox kind of, you know, put that great historic start of the season to an end, he's been a very average pitcher. Now, he hasn't been terrible, but again, when you start the season out at this historic height, and then all of a sudden you kind of move backwards, that's not necessarily the guy I want my team going out of their way to trade for. And of course, again, Clay Holmes is the other name who John Paul Morosi mentioned, who would, listen, that would be an addition that you can't, you wouldn't definitely be disappointed in. But for me, he's not quite the difference maker that someone like Reed Detmers would be. And of course, Holmes has a player option, so he is likely to hit free agency when this season is done. So worth keeping an eye on as well. So there's a couple of names out there that I will be keeping tabs on as the trade deadline approaches. Again, Monday, August 3rd for the trade deadline this year. So we will obviously be locked in and telling you of what the White Sox are thinking, what they could be doing and acquiring. And worth noting, if you missed it yesterday, Caleb Bonimer, he had to leave his game. And the reason I bring him up with this is obviously he's a name who White Sox fans are very familiar with. He is one of their top rated prospects, if not the top rated prospect, depending on whether or not you have moved Rochlovsky to the top spot yet. But Bonimer had to leave last night's game after he was hit in the head by a pitch. Now, the preliminary tests were good in that they indicated there was no concussion, but Will Venable, when asked earlier today if he had any information on Bonimer's status, could not give one. So we're still monitoring to see how that is going. And then I will also note, since I'm on the minor league updates here, William Bergola Jr., who is actually the seventh-rated prospect in the White Sox organization, the shortstop suffered a right fibular stress fracture while on his injury rehab assignment. So that, I do think, might end up making him somebody who the White Sox may have to put on ice when it comes to having conversations about trading, because he's somebody who I think a lot of people around baseball, when they look at all the shortstops in the White Sox organization with Chalowski, with Bonimer, with Billy Carlson, a lot of people pointed to Bergola as somebody who could be a piece to get a, you know, get a deal done. Not sure if that's going to be the case after he suffered again an injury on his rehab assignment. So worth noting there. 312-332-3776. If you want to talk some White Sox trade with me, James Fegan of the Sox Machine is going to swing by our broadcast booth here at Rate Field around 5 o'clock, and I'll ask him what he thinks the White Sox should be in the market for. When we come back, though, I mentioned Will Venable not having any clarity on Bonimer, but he did have some clarity on last night's action and what the White Sox plans are for

0: today, so we'll bring that to you. This is the ESPN 1000 Hard Rock Casino White Sox Network.
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4: A pitch, swing, and a miss. Ball in the dirt. It's a low one, and we've got a challenge from Romo on a curveball. Did it clip the zone? If it did, it's strike three. And it did, and it's strike three. This will be the 90th pitch of the day for Burt. Here it comes. Swing and a miss, strike three. Beat him on a fastball. Swing and a miss, strike three. On a slider, back-to-back K's for Burke.
0: Burke v. Brown tonight here at Raitt Field. Game number 2 of 3 between the White Sox and Astros as we get you set for that one. Our pregame coverage officially begins at 5:30, but it's a Saturday, so we're talking White Sox with you here on White Sox Weekly as we do 2 hours prior to our pregame show each and every Saturday here on ESPN Chicago. Jeff Meller hanging out with you. And that montage there was Sean Burke's performance the last time out, in which he picked up a win against the Blue Jays. He went 6 2/3 scoreless in that one, retiring 20 of the 23 batters that he faced, including putting the first 10 down. Sean Burke has reached a new gear, it feels like, this season. He has been absolutely dominant. Obviously, I'll have plenty of those stats for you during our pregame show inside our pitching matchup. But Sean Burke on the season is now 7-4 with a 3.20 ERA and really has kind of turned into the White Sox ace. And that is where Will Venable began when he met with the media earlier today.
5: He's been so good out there. Obviously, to me, he starts with a fastball. He's just used it very aggressively in the zone. He feels good with it. It's really opened up everything else for him, which is also really good. And just pitching with a lot of confidence. You know, watching in between pitches, the way he bounces off the mound, just feeling really good and excited about where he's at.
6: You picked him as your opening day starter last year for a reason, obviously. Did you see in him this kind of, for lack of a better phrase, like number one starter developing at some point?
5: Yeah, I think that, you know, the best version of himself, you know, and what he could be is really exciting. And so when you look at a guy that's, you know, 6'5", really athletic, that prepares like he does and works as hard as he does and wants to go out and compete like he does, that's really exciting. And I think that's what I saw that year in spring training. It made us, you know, choose him as an opening day starter, and he's continued to build on that. And, I think we're seeing you know, the best version of him here recently.
7: He's going to blow by his career high. I think Davis will too. How do you manage what's best for them, their arms, with
8: what this team needs in the division, right?
5: Yeah, I think, you know, long term, you know, that was something that was more kind of casting a shadow over us last year, you know, where it was kind of the 140 mark. That was the first time that those guys had gotten to that mark. And so having done that last year, you go into this year kind of without an innings cap. You just don't need to be mindful between starts and having an idea of where they're at, you know, physically, mentally, and all those things. But as far as innings goes, that's not something that's going to, you know, limit us or drive what we do.
8: What are some things that you're monitoring to make sure that their stuff is, and their arms are still good for the last 2 months of the season?
5: Well, there's a lot of things, you know. There's, you know, just looking at their stuff objectively and looking at the raw stuff to see where it's at. And obviously the communication with the training room, feedback from the players, the eye test, you know, all of it, you know, are kind of inputs into just making sure that each guy's in the right place.
9: Braden had a couple hits with two strikes last night, just, and he's been better in that spot lately. Just what are you noticing, just his quality of bats?
5: Yeah, I think that we're seeing a lot of quality of bats from Braden, and it's really about him just working to get on time. I think he's just got such aptitude and works so hard. It's been really cool to watch him, you know, figure out what adjustments he needs to make and then go out and do it. I think you're seeing him be a lot more athletic with his lower half, giving him a chance to be on time. I know he's working through that, and obviously last night is a great example of him being able to do that. You mentioned this two-strike hitting. Just really cool watching him find different ways to take good swings and get on base.
10: He's helping you, but, you know, really early on in his career, but probably haven't seen him maybe, you know, driving the ball in the air as much as he will later in his career. Is that kind of impressive that he's been able to hang up tough? When you talk about him being on time, do you see, like, him being able to elevate the ball, being part of, like, what we'll see when, you know, he is on time or off?
5: Very much so, and that's really exciting, you know, to be here now as he's figuring this out, and, you know, we're just trying to win a baseball game. He's doing everything he can to contribute to do that. And see him go out there and grind and use the whole field is awesome. But yeah, I think that there's a version of him which is exciting, which, you know, he's going to be pulling the ball hard in the air and doing some damage. So yeah, he's going to work towards that. But for right now, you know, he's in a good spot.
6: Kyle was more optimistic Wednesday when I talked to him than he sounded on Tuesday after the injury. Has there been any kind of adjustment on the timeline yet, or are they still waiting on the test for that?
5: Yeah, no, so it'll be a couple days, see how he gets through this first week or 10 days, and then you should have a better idea of kind of what the long-term timeline looks like.
11: You have pitchers who have been successful for you in the past that are in the minor leagues right now. How do you guys look at them with the training deadline coming in? Could they be the guys that essentially help you more in the last 2 months of the season?
5: You know, I think that one thing we know is that getting to the end, regardless of any external additions, like the way that we're going to be able to get to the end is going to be with the guys that we already have in this organization. And that's something that's very important. Those guys down at AAA, AA, whatever it might be, every one of those guys to be in good spots for us, because, you know, we're going to need everybody here. So it's really important that we get those guys dialed in. It was really cool to see good outings last night. You got to, you know, continue to keep it up.
9: How's Caleb Bonimer feeling? Have you heard, gotten an update on him?
5: I have no idea. Sorry.
6: They debuted the Pune Shots sushi here last night. Well, are you a sushi guy, first of all?
5: I'm a sushi guy, yes. I have not tried that one yet, though, but I'd love to check it out. Did you try it?
6: I've not. We had it, but I didn't try it, though. I'm very specific on that. But, you know, they had the sushi. He's going to bobblehead tomorrow. It, again, ties into what he's kind of meant to this organization in just a short time that he's been here.
5: Yeah, I mean, he's an exciting guy, what he's done on the field, who he is as he's engaging with his teammates, engaging with fans. He's a special guy. Everyone's excited to come watch him play and be around him. So, you know, it's cool to have a bobblehead, cool to have the Mooney sushi, all that's really cool.
11: As a manager, you've had so many things that have worked out for you and your staff this year, but when you have a game like yesterday, how long does it take you to flush it? Is it 20 minutes? Is it a half hour? I mean, is there a time period where you just say, I'm moving on from this, win or lose?
5: You know what? They're all different, and I will tell you, last night's is harder to shake. I think that a lot of games that we play as we review what we could have done better as a group, what I could have done better with decisions. You look back and it's probably pretty easy to put your finger on it. And I think that, you know, that sixth inning last night, whether, you know, maybe some of the timing of whether we dropped Huddy in the right place or not, you know, I'm not sure. I thought we had the right guys yesterday. We didn't make any errors. We didn't have any plays on the field that you could, you know, kind of say, you know, this led to a big inning. Just kind of all, you know, didn't work out. And we also have to give the Astros credit. So, yeah, as someone that's kind of likes to look for a reason why things didn't go well, last night was there wasn't anything that really stood out. So, yeah, a little harder to turn the page. But at the same time, you know, here we are now, late afternoon. We have all the things that we're worried about tonight to find a way to win. So, you know, we're moving on.
11: A lot of the managers have had to become scientists if we're going to be a good manager. And I guess, would you say sometimes there's no science to describe what happens?
5: Maybe that's true. Yeah, maybe there wasn't anything we could have done different last night. We had to, it's baseball, and also, you know, we also got to give the Astros credit. I think that's an important part of this too. They did a really nice job of finding a way to score a lot of runs against us in a short amount of time.
12: Do you manage any differently in a pennant race? I mean, I know this is your first one, major league, but is decision making any different than it would be like if you were 10 games out or something like that?
5: No, I think, you know, every single game we're trying to find the path to win, and, you know, the first game we played is as important as this one, and, you know, we're just going out and trying to find a way. So nothing has changed other than, you know, where we're at currently, which we know doesn't mean a whole lot. So, you know, right now we're just focused on what we can do to win tonight, and that's the same as any other day this season.
13: Because you guys have put yourself in a position to add in the deadline, you're managing this game, this team right now. Is there any anticipation that builds or excitement of what Chris in the front office could add in the next 10 days or so?
5: You know, not really. Honestly, I'm just so focused on how we can get this group to be at their best, you know, and how we can do everything we can to win a baseball game here. And there's a lot of ways that we can do that. And that really starts with our guys, you know, being in good spots physically, mentally, and putting them in the right position to succeed. So there's enough, you know, to focus on in the present that I don't really have time to look down the road.
0: That was Will Venable again earlier today as the White Sox get set to take on the Astros. Heard Scott Merkin ask about the Murakami sushi, the special item that the White Sox have going here in the second half of the season. Well, that leads us nicely to let you know, join us at the ballpark on Sunday, July 26th, as the White Sox take on the Astros at 1:10. 15,000 fans in attendance will receive a Munetaka Murakami first MLB home run bobblehead presented by Toto Washlet. 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That is tomorrow, folks. So if you want that Munetaka Murakami first home run bobblehead, make sure you make your plans today to be here tomorrow. When we come back, there is another slugger, not just Munetaka Murakami, but another one in the other dugout here at Rate Field today, who is on an absolutely historic pace, and he is the subject of our Twitter poll question today. When we come back, we'll delve into the season that Yordan Alvarez is having. That is coming up in 4 minutes right here on the ESPN 1000 Hard Rock Casino White Sox Network.
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1: Oh, God.
0: What's up, it's Jay Hood. 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You deserve a standing ovation and 15% off during IKEA's Teacher Appreciation Days, July 24th to August 3rd. 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
6: Jeff Meller back here on White Sox Weekly, taking your calls, getting you set for White Sox and Astros coming your way. 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Let's try Suzanne, who's in Woodstock, wants to know about some pitching at the deadline here. Suzanne, what's going on? Welcome to White Sox Weekly.
7: Hi.
6: Hey, what's going on?
7: Excited to talk to you. Yesterday was heartbreaking, to say the very least. But, you know, today's a new day. We just
6: exactly.
7: have to, you know, power through. I would like to know what your assessment is, kind of a overall view of our pitchers now.
6: Starting?
7: Having our, you know,
6: starting
7: rotation.
6: Bullpen?
7: Yep.
6: So the way I look at the White Sox starting rotation right now, you know, Sean Burke, he's kind of won me over. I think he is ace caliber. I think he's a top 30 pitcher right now in all of baseball, and I think you can feel good about giving him the ball in game one of any series. Davis Martin, right now, where he stands, I feel like he's, you know, just slotting him into a rotation. I feel best if he's your third guy in the rotation, because I think the reality is that the innings might be catching up with him. Now, that doesn't mean that he can't get back to pitching, you know, to the type of guy he was earlier in the season, in which case that he, certainly you'd feel good about him being your number two. No matter what, though, however it slots in, this is where I feel like the White Sox really do need another starter, because I think after those two, everything else, like, I like Anthony Kay. You know, I think you struggle to rely on him getting you through the order, you know, a third time. And so if that's the case, it's going to be hard for the White Sox to make a deep, deep run into October without another starter, in my opinion. And so that's where I go to, they probably need to add a guy who you could put as a you know, game one through three starter. Obviously, the better he is, the, you know, the more the depth in the rotation looks better on paper. But I'll also point out that, you know, in the playoffs, baseball, it's changing more and more drastically each and every year. I think the White Sox bullpen is actually, the way it's built right now, is built well so that you can, in October, potentially, you know, lean on guys like Grant Taylor, you know, and a Hudson and a Newcomb in these multi-inning, you know, spots here, and have someone like Jordan Hicks, who, if he continues to pitch the way he is right now, he's going to be one of the most trusted arms in the bullpen. So I think they need another starter at the deadline, Suzanne, and I'm hoping that Chris Getz will be able to get that done. It's something that I didn't play the audio, but maybe later. Jesse Rogers, ESPN MLB insider, joined me last week on White Sox Weekly and does think that the White Sox will be aggressive and believes Chris Getz is unafraid to go out and make a move. So I'm confident that the White Sox will turn over every stone to make something happen. I did want to talk a little bit about Yordan Alvarez, who is here in town hitting second again tonight, the Astros DH, because he is on an absolutely ridiculous heater this season, folks. He is, I think right now, especially with Aaron Judge injured and out of the lineup, and Bobby Witt also hitting the IL, I think it is Yordan Alvarez's MVP to lose. And perhaps more interestingly, Yordan Alvarez is in line right now to win the American League Triple Crown. He has a .327 batting average, and that is 23 points better than Yandy Diaz, who is in second place at .304. Josh Young of the Rangers is in third place at .294. So Yordan Alvarez is in great position to win the batting title. He has Ben Rice beat by home runs right now with 34 to Rice's 30. Junior Caminero has 29. Caminero is somebody who, honestly, you know, as good as Ben Rice has been, Caminero to me is a little bit more of a threat to get on a hot streak in Tampa to maybe overtake Alvarez. Although, again, he has a 5-homer lead on Caminero. And then RBIs, Alvarez is in first with 77 in front of Ben Rice's 71. And then there are four players tied in the American League with 66. So Yordan Alvarez right now leading every category for the Triple Crown. He would be the first player to win the Triple Crown since Miguel Cabrera did it back in 2012 for the Detroit Tigers. Cabrera hit .330 that season with 44 bombs and 139 ribbies. So that leads us to our poll question today on Twitter, which is, what category, if you had to pick, right? If you're betting against Yordan Alvarez to say, which category is he not going to win, which one would you select? Would it be batting average? He's up by, again, 23 points on Yandy Diaz. Home runs, he's up on Ben Rice by 4. Or RBIs, he's up on Ben Rice by 6. Right now, early on, the results, 52% say that RBI is the category that Alvarez is most likely to miss out on if he cannot win the Triple Crown. So feel free, follow us on Twitter at ESPN1000, and feel free to vote on that one. Before we welcome in James Fegan of Sox Machine, let's pause 10 seconds for stations to identify themselves.
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21: Swing, and there's a long drive deep to left field. Way, way back there. This one is gone! A grand slam for Kent! 5-0 Giants. Jeff Kent on a first pitch fastball. Hit a rocket.
22: In the gap to left center. Can Andrew catch up with it? A diving catch in the game! Andrew Jones does it again with a tremendous diving grab in the alley in left center field, preserving Tom Glavine's 22nd career shutout.
21: Here's Carlos Beltran. He's had a big night with a homer, a single, and a couple of walks.
19: Beltran hits it in the air to right field. Back is Encarnacion. His second of this night, his third of this series, and his seventh against the Cardinals in his history in the LCS. On base all five times tonight, and Beltran is red hot.
6: Some highlights from the class of 2026 for the Baseball Hall of Fame, the induction ceremony tomorrow. Of course, you heard Joe Buck with one of his most famous calls in the World Series there. And, of course, Andrew Jones, Jeff Kent, and Carlos Beltran, the players who will be going in as well tomorrow. Jeff Miller back on White Sox Weekly. Pleased to be joined by James Fegan of the Sox Machine, now a part of the Foul Territory Network. Does that give you, James, unfettered access to A.J. Pierzynski moving forward? Is that part of the key deal to get you guys going?
0: I don't think it's been teased as such. Maybe unfettered access to Eric Kratz by early standing. I don't know. Remains to be seen.
6: Maybe Kratz can give the White Sox some help behind the dish. Obviously, that has become a little bit more important over as the trade deadline approaches here. So I guess let me start there, James. You know what? Hold on. Before we get there, because we did have the Hall of Fame, I did want to ask you anything jumped to mind when you think about the class this year or just the Hall of Fame in general and where it's at? Because I personally kind of struggle with, I love seeing all these great players who I grew up watching go in, but I also have this weird, you know, push and pull of like, there's a lot of great players who are maybe marred with the steroid era who are on the outside looking in. What's your thought as, you know, tomorrow, obviously they'll celebrate the great careers of all those players.
0: I think about, like, as a kid growing up, because I grew up as a Sox fan because I'm from around here. Mm-hmm. I felt like Hawk Harrelson emotionally prepared me a lot for, like, players. Like, the sense of, like, dread that he talked about, like, Carlos Beltran, like, from the moment he arrived on scene for the Royals. Like, I felt like really adequately prepared me for, like, this sort of, like, havoc that he, like, wrought upon the White Sox during his tenure, even mm-hmm. when he moved on. So, like, certain players, you could just, like, he gave, like, immediate, like, gravitas to because he's just like, oh, boy, this is in trouble that this guy is up in this key situation. And so, like, I felt like he nailed Beltran from, like, the outset of just building, like, the sense of, like, we're going to die, like, type of feeling, like, watching a game at home as a kid when this person came up.
6: I love it. James Fegan of Sox Machine joining me here on White Sox Weekly. All right, so let's talk a little bit about the White Sox here. Tough loss last night. Maybe let's start there. That was, you know, they haven't had too many like that this season. My, you know, in the moment, obviously, Sox fans probably watching were, some people knee-jerk reaction were like, this pen needs some help and reinforcements ASAP. But I lean into it and, you know, almost 24 hours later now thinking about it. The one thing I want to see today is, will they bounce back? Because they've been resilient all year, you know, not losing more than three in a row yet. The only team in baseball still to do that. So what was your take on last night and any immediate response that you're looking for here from them tonight?
0: You know, I do think, like, talking to, you know, other reporters waiting for Will postgame last night, that 2024 has ruined me in a way where, like, you know, all sorts of, like, horrors and terror I, like, react to, like, oh, you know, stuff like that happens sometimes.
6: And hey, you got to give up 8 runs in an inning every once in a while.
0: And, like, for the most part, like, Will talked about it postgame, like, hey, and I do like this about him, about how often he'll just say, like, well, something must have gone wrong. But he's like, we're trying to figure out, like, maybe, like, he left Davis Martin in, like, a batter too long in terms of, like, letting the guy load the bases, no one out, and then, like, facing one more hitter. But he brought in Hudson, who, you know, even at the time, like, he was after Lamont Wade, another lefty, and then I looked it up, and, of course, Hudson has, like, not extreme because he's pretty good against lefties, too, but, like, stark reverse splits. Like, it wasn't, like, a bad move to bring this guy in. You can quibble, well, I guess, with just the pure idea of, like, you know, he closes one night, he's in the sixth the other night. Like, but that's kind of the fluid situation they've all been in at this point. It's not even like Sir Anthony Dominguez where he's brought in as a closer and then he starts doing different things. Like, Hudson's been bouncing around the whole time. Like, I don't think that would be something he would cite. And, you know, people, like, obviously Sir Anthony struggled when he came in, but generally, like, the third pitcher of the inning's probably usually not the solution at that point. Yeah. So, like, there's not really, like, a big move in terms of, like, you know, allocation, or even like Hudson looking like extremely bad in a way where it's like, oh man, this is like some sort of like crisis. This reflects some long-term thing that it's going to be difficult to figure out a solution for, but they're in a situation where all these games count, where, you know, every kind of, you know, every time there's kind of like this fall off that, you know, cost them a chance to advance in the standings, like it definitely hits hard. But at the same time, like, other than, you'd like to see their boppers get going. You'd like to see Vargas, Murakami, and Colson, like, get into hot streaks and have a real chance to put the game away that they didn't quite do the other night. There wasn't really much to take from it other than, you know, it's something that they all said post game a lot was like, that's baseball. Baseball happened to us. So,
6: yeah.
0: It was bad, but I don't know what the big lesson to take from it yet. And it sounded like Will didn't either, even, you know, talking to them today.
6: Yeah. No, I think that's a great point, James. Speaking of the Sox machine joining me here on White Sox Weekly, you know, like Will's so even keeled and it's just, you know, for people who I don't get it. There are some people who are critical of Will Venable and his bullpen usage. Personally, I don't know. I've been impressed by what he's been able to do with this team for the most part. And I guess you've been covering the team for a long time, so you've seen a couple of different iterations as the manager of the team. So what's your thought of the way Will handles the day-to-day, and how much credit do you give him for kind of the culture that he's created inside the clubhouse?
0: I mean, yeah, probably in an early point in my career, I'd be more like talking about how often he bunts and the analytic like value of like every decision he makes. Now, having done this for a while, I'm probably more apt to like shrug my shoulders and say like, guys play hard for him. Yeah. Team's bought in. What more? That's basically like the main job of he is. And every like breaking down every micro decision pass as is probably, you know, missing the, what was it, forest for the trees,
6: sure,
0: or whatever,
6: yeah,
0: the phrase goes. What we're mostly seeing, like, I don't think he does something radically different from the rest of the league, which is like why I think, like, certainly as a beat writer, like, it's so valuable to watch the rest of the league, is like when you see this guy who organizationally operates a lot differently, who doesn't have, like, doesn't seem to be fond of like having a set closer, who very much is like, hey, if we're facing the top of the lineup with a close lead in the seventh, we can't save like Grant Taylor pitching in Texas the other night, which is like a perfect example of like, hey, top of the orders right now, we have a slim lead. We can't have this lead to worry about the ninth if we don't protect in the seventh. That's the way like a lot of teams are leaning now of bringing that out. You still see like Mason Miller or like peak Edwin Diaz like really operate in the eighth and ninth. But like what he's doing is not sort of like radical or just like without precedent across the league. It's just kind of dragging, you know, a White Sox approach that was a lot more traditional up until this point into whatever what's going around elsewhere. And like I feel like it was almost trickier for him early in the season where he's like, I have Sir Anthony Dominguez. We signed him as a closer. It's clearly like one of the promises was made to him coming into the organization that you're the closer, and having to kind of navigate around that. Not that it's good that he's struggling. You obviously want to get him right. He can help you in the playoffs. He helped, you know, the pennant winner in the playoffs last year, and you want to get him back to that. But you're almost seeing him operate more freely of like, I'm just doing pockets, best, yeah, guy for best situation. I'm using Grant Taylor as my A1 reliever, which, you know, we can all kind of see that he is, and throwing him at the situation I want. It's just very, like, very attacking whatever, you know, problem that pops up, like, immediately with full force, and not being like, I'm going to try to do this with my number three or number four best solution and lose the game in the sixth and seventh versus, you know, holding off. If anything, like, if you're really like drilled down to his approach, and I don't think you would do this because it was a 5-0 game, but it's like maybe he could have used Taylor in the sixth of the last night. But that would almost be like a more of an acceleration of what he's already doing.
6: Yeah. No, it's a great point, and that would be the absolute extreme. But to that point, it's always easy, you know, to play the result here. I think what we've seen, though, from time in and time out is that Will's approach is, hey, I'm going to put my best players in the spot where I need them in those moments. And more times than not, I think they've really, you know, I think he's probably added more wins than losses to the ledger. So that's probably all you can ask for in most cases. James, speaking of Sox machine, joining me here on White Sox Weekly. So despite the loss last night, the Guardians lose as well. So the White Sox are still a game and a half up as the trade deadline's about 9 days out here. James, I look at it and I say, boy, they could probably really use another starter, but also understanding that everybody in baseball can use another starter, and that probably will be fairly costly as the trade deadline, you know, approaches here. What do you think the appetite would be in terms of, you know, prospect capital that they would be willing to give up in a trade here, you know, a game and a half up in the American League Central?
0: Like the preference for them, if they're adding a starter, would be someone with like additional years of control. And then like at that point, if you see, oh, we can have him, this is a rotation solution for next year or even a year beyond that, or maybe it's someone who would be an extension candidate. That's where I think like, yeah, you probably could see them, especially with like the level of infield depth they have.
6: Mm-hmm.
0: I've always used like Caleb Bonimer as like the example of like, well, you don't want to trade Caleb Bonimer, but like, I think it's more like they want to protect like their long-term core. in a way where they're not trading him for rentals. And I think that's true of everybody. But like, if somebody really opens up, like, this is someone who's going to be in the 27, 28 rotation and be a part of us contending now with this window where we have, you know, Montgomery, Vargas, you know, who knows how much longer Murakami will be here if it can extend that window. I think that maybe has more value for them to be aggressive. I think there's also like a version of like, it's an extreme seller's market. The prices are exorbitant and we wind up going with something smaller as a rental that patches our rotation now. And we have to go with the guys I have. Like they generally want, you know, a starter. They want to add a leverage arm. They obviously now want to find a catcher who can, you know, upgrade the situation until Teals comes back, or at least, you know, you feel comfortable as your starter, not necessarily knowing when or to what capacity Teals comes back, but the market could have a lot to dictate on like how really far they can go in. I think if you're paying like Bonimer plus for you know, a guy who maybe has one more year of control off of this for your starter, maybe it's not so much you know, worth it for you.
6: Yeah, no, that's I concur with a lot of that there. So like a couple names, like, listen, I'm enamored with someone like Reed Detmers, who does have years of control, and I think could be I think there's still more that he can actually get to a little bit of another level. I just don't trust what the Angels do, but we've seen moments from him.
0: Bannister loves lefties. He really thinks they have like this unique advantage of like, that's the big thing when they drafted Hagen Smith, is like, bet on power left. Reed Detmers isn't necessarily power lefty, but like viewing them as like, they are so into obviously lefty hitters, but just feeling like if you have the platoon advantage, like, or you can neutralize the other team's like best lefties, like they feel like that's an extra value. So like the idea that they would splurge on somebody that they view as a rotation fixture who, you know, gives some left-handed balance to what they have. Like obviously they have, you know, Schultz and, Anthony Kay, but like as far as like Martin and Burke being the power of the rotation, I think that would have appeal for them for sure. It's just about like,
6: yeah, what's the cost?
0: Predicting what the Angels do is like,
6: good luck.
0: You know, that's for people beyond us. That's for, I just watched the Odyssey yesterday. It's for the gods to really determine, what's going to happen there.
6: Don't spoil it for me. I haven't read in a while. Did you see it on the IMAX or did you?
0: They sold me a ticket that said IMAX on it. Whether it was an IMAX screen.
6: Oh, no.
0: I don't know. But spoiler for you, things go sideways for our guy.
6: Worth noting. I have tickets to an IMAX, but not for a week or so. So I'm going to have to wait on that one. James Fegan of Sox Machine joining me here on White Sox Weekly for another couple minutes. And if you're not a subscriber to Sox Machine, what are you doing, Sox fans? Because I know you're listening to White Sox Weekly right here. And if you want the latest breakdown, James does a great job along with Jim Margulis and Josh Nelson. So make sure you're a subscriber if you aren't already. You mentioned, obviously, you do a great job covering, you know, every aspect of the White Sox organization, James. What about, like, Hagen Smith, you know, Tanner McDougal? You know, I already talked about, I think they're interesting, you know, members of the organization who I think later in the year, you know, for me, it's like, that's why I keep going back to, I think they need to add a starter, because I think Smith and McDougal could potentially be difference makers in the pen. So don't go out and add a reliever when a starter's available. What do you think about Smith and McDougal as relievers later in the season?
0: Conceptually, I love it. I mean, certainly in terms of like building them back up and the complicated nature of that, or the fact that like both of them probably wouldn't be stretched out in the full starts in August, and then you're asking them to kind of get their feet wet in the major league level, and asking any guy to like be a reliable starter right out the gate, let alone like into a playoff race, would be asking a lot for guys coming off injury, for guys who are, you know, their stuff over command is probably like the polite way to put it. I think the idea of like, you know, they outright said McDougal is, you know, basically pen only from here on out, or, you know, for this year. And, you know, Smith was indication it was going to be the same way. He worked two innings at the end of the game last night, and, you know, it was kind of his best outing, certainly probably since coming back from injury, in terms of like just the command. McDougal is, you know, he's kind of narrowed it down to like fastball slider as far as how he's operating out of the bullpen right now. I don't feel like I've seen an outing that's like that's his A slider just yet, the way I was like, you know, gaga at him for the end of last year. So I see them both, like, they both throw hard, they both like have the swing and miss stuff to impact it. I feel like Smith was a big step forward last night. I don't necessarily think like I want to see them get going. I want to see them like really get used to that role because it is new for both of them, maybe more so McDougal than Smith. So I definitely think they can. I don't necessarily think it's like a tomorrow sort of thing. So the idea, like, I think I wouldn't like besmirch them for getting a reliever at the deadline out of the idea that like these two are maybe more uncertainty, even if they like are really promising, they really have the talent and stuff to do it. They're both young and they haven't necessarily proven themselves at AAA yet. We're like, all right, for sure, they're going to be leverage arms in the playoffs. And, you know, we don't need to worry about this category at all, but certainly very promising options, very, very nice pieces to have as far as like, hey, this could be a shot in the arm, like Garrett Crochet in 2020 style of like someone we bring up, you know, late in the season that throws gas.
6: Who needs a reliever when you've got Jordan Hicks doing what he's doing? Is this sustainable? Last thing, I got to let you go, but what's going on with Jordan Hicks? He's been ridiculous since coming off the IL.
0: I wrote a story, like a joke that like reporters, they don't root for, you know, teams. You kind of root for players a little bit that you like, that you've built a relationship over time. But I root for stories, and I wrote a big story about Jordan Hicks and how he tweaked his arm angle. And so I wasn't on the road the last, you know, trip. So I'm watching him at home like, come on, let's show what we talked about here. When they brought him on, it's like, how do we get him back to the Jordan Hicks that he's been, you know, previous points of his career? Cause this has obviously been like one of the better relievers in the game at point. And he was like adamant, like, I know like triple digits is in there. I'm still kind of finding it, but I feel really good. They had him at a lower arm angle that they felt was natural to him early in the season. And obviously we saw the results weren't there. He's, you know, erratic command wise. And then he goes on the shelf. When he went on the shelf, Jordan said like one of the things he wanted to address was he wanted to raise back up and see how it went. And when they did that, you know, he was someone who only threw sinkers at the early part of the year. He felt like the action on his four seam started getting back. He also felt like his sweeper was like a little bit later action, but like, and he also saw like the velocity kind of tick up. So even when his sweeper is maybe like erratic or it's more of a chase pitch, what he really has right now is that he's throwing two fastball shapes at people and they can't just kind of expect everything to go down. And when you have to be on time for a 101 mile an hour four seamer at the top of the zone that he's commanding and getting good action on, anything he throws that sinks, yes, all of a sudden has a lot more swing and miss potential. Cause like early in the season, like he was walking guys, but he wasn't getting hit hard. Cause like, his 101 sinker or 100 mile an hour sinker, you know, it wasn't something people could easily square up. But now that he's able to kind of tease out that like one that stays up, he's getting swing and miss at a level that, you know, really looks like put this guy in any spot. It's still not like he throws 101. It's not going to be pinpoint, but he's got like the different stuff and shapes now where it gives him a lot of room to work with. And you can just see how much like people are sped up and making decisions against them in a way that like is hard to handle.
6: Love it. Great stuff. And that is why you should be a subscriber to Sox Machine if you're not already. James Fagan of Sox Machine, thanks for joining me. 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
6: Sox fans, join us at the ballpark Saturday, August 8th, as the White Sox take on the Guardians at 6:15. 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Just about out of time here on White Sox Weekly, but don't go anywhere, because we will begin our pregame coverage for the White Sox Radio Network at 5:30 officially. First pitch coming your way at 6:10 this evening. White Sox and Astros, game number 2 of 3 between the two after the White Sox dropped the opener. Sox, though, still in first place in the American League Central, folks. A game and a half in front of the Guardians, 4.5 in front of the Twins, and now 5.5 in front of the Tigers after Detroit lost to the Royals earlier today. Salvador Perez becoming the Royals' all-time franchise home run leader as he passed George Brett's with his 318th career home run for the Royals. All right, that's going to do it for us this evening, or on White Sox Weekly here today. Thanks, as always, to Nick Palazzolo and Brendan Riley, our executive producer. Thanks to James Fegan of Sox Machine for hopping aboard as well. We will talk to you here momentarily on the ESPN 1000 Hard Rock Casino White Sox Network.
26: I am so sorry. I was late. I was at the retina specialist getting my first AMD treatment. I was worried that the injection would hurt, but it was much better than I expected.
27: I'm so glad you're getting your AMD treated. Did you go to the same retina specialist that I see for my diabetic retinopathy?
26: Yes, and I was already having blurred central vision. And the retina specialist told me that by treating it early, I had a better chance of saving and even improving my vision.
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10: It all connects. The girl who walks for hours to bring home the family's water, the school she can't attend most days, the breakfast she didn't have, the rain that hasn't fallen in months.

0: Nene. I'm so ready to go fishing with you, Nene.
1: She finished treatment for a solid tumor at St. Jude Children's Research Hospital. 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
0: I'll like wear this to the pond and maybe like catch a big bass.
1: Thanks to supporters like you, the team at St. Jude has helped push the overall childhood cancer survival rate in the U.S. from 20% to more than 80%. And we won't stop until no child dies from cancer.
0: And I'm so ready to go fishing with my mom and my sister and my brother. I think I'm going to catch the biggest fish.
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4: 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Due to Major League Baseball restrictions, the game is blacked out in your area. 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Due to Major League Baseball restrictions, the game is blacked out in your area. You will be able to listen to ESPN 1000, Chicago's home for sports, when the White Sox game is completed. For now, follow along on Twitter at ESPN White Sox. White Sox baseball is on ESPN 1000. Due to Major League Baseball restrictions, the game is blacked out in your area. You will be able to listen to ESPN